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That was Georgie Fame and a track called I Almost Lost My Mind. Very bluesy, wasn't it? And before that, we heard Miss Otis Regrets from the great Ella Fitzgerald from one of the songbook albums. Well, you're with John on Moving Music on Eastside Radio, 89.7 FM and digital and streaming and broadcasting from the Alan Slate studio here in Paddington. So let's listen now to a track from Artemis, and this one's called If It's Magic.

0: Dancing in the Shadows of Motown. 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

A nice track there, a live track in fact, from Ahmed Jamal, a track called No Greater Love. And before that we heard Artemis and If It's Magic, a lovely track I think. Let's turn now to June Christie and I'm In Love.

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1: Hi everyone, it's Virginia Lowe here. 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Okay, well, perhaps more than the occasional. That's The Lowdown, Tuesday from 9 till 10:30 a.m.

Yeah, that's Curtis Steiger's and Let's Get Lost from his 2001 album, Baby Plays Around. And before that, we heard Lou Rawls with Fine and Mellow. And the start of that set, June Christie, I'm in Love. Well, it's just about coming up to time for me to say goodbye. I've got a great track to end on, but do stay around for 10:30 with Arts Thursday. Maisie Stapleton and Paula Towers are here, raring and ready to go with Arts Thursday. Do stay with them. They'll keep you informed about everything that's happening on the arts scene around here. But my last track is called Martha from Angela Davis from her 2013 album called The Art of Melody, and with her, a great band. So here we go with Martha, and have a great week. See you next time.

0: Art to me is all about idea. 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

0: And a very, very warm welcome to you all. It's a sort of drizzly day, but it might get better during the day. But in the meantime, you can stick here in the warmth of Eastside 89.7 FM and listen to Arts Thursday. And it's hello from Maisie.
1: And from Paula.
0: And we warmly welcome you today. And also thanks to John for his very entertaining, always entertaining, moving music program. So today's program is a very full one, isn't it, Paula? And Paula's done most of the work in bringing all the people to the microphone. So Paula, tell us all about it.
1: So we're looking at three of the many events we can enjoy over the next few weeks. And we start our interviews speaking with the director of the Woollahra Art Gallery at the Art Gallery at Redleaf, which is just down the road. And it's all about the Small Sculpture Prize, which is now in its 25th year. And so it's always fascinating to see the range of small sculptures which have reached the finals, from the beautiful to the bizarre, and what they tell us about trends in artistic thinking and all the use of different materials. And this year there are 49 finalists selected from 724 local and international entries. Then our next interview focuses on the state's largest independent arts festival, the Sydney Fringe Festival. And that unfolds across six neighbourhoods, from the inner west's long-standing independent art scene to the eastern suburbs, which offers circus and spectacle, some of which I saw on TV this morning, and the outdoor experiences in the north, as well as thriving local creative communities in the south, west and inner city. And we'll be speaking with one of the performers, Glynis Trail Nash, about her show In Her Shoes. And finally, we turn to film, The Realise, it's spelled R-E-E-L-I-S-E, so it's obviously a pun on real. The Realise Festival returns to Ritzfit Cinemas, Randwick, on this Saturday, the 29th of August, and it showcases 22 short films by filmmakers aged 13 to 24 from around Australia before a live audience and via national live stream.
0: So little geniuses, obviously. Yeah. Little precocious geniuses. Good on them. Well, I'm really looking forward to hearing about that. And as for music, I have looked at some of the themes relevant to the interviews today. I always try to do a bit of that. But we couldn't start without acknowledging the contribution of the inimitable Dolly Parton, who died over the weekend, and how she penned the ultimate song to a girl's working life. So let's listen to 9 to 5 by Dolly Parton from the ultimate Dolly Parton album. It's a bit of a tongue twister, that.

0: And of course, that was Dolly Parton singing 9 to 5. And I'm sure Sepp actually works for longer than 9 to 5 as the gallery director of the local gallery here.
1: Yes, we have Sepp here from Woolara Gallery at Redleaf. He's the director. And just as an intro, Woolara Gallery at Redleaf has announced a finalist for the Woolara Small Sculpture Prize, Australia's most prestigious award for small scale sculpture, now celebrating its 25th anniversary. And since the first exhibition in 2001, the Woolara Small Sculpture Prize has demonstrated the breadth and the complexity of contemporary sculpture. And included in the 2026 exhibition are the works of 49 finalists selected from 724 local and international entries. The winning work will receive the $25,000 Woolara Small Sculpture Prize and join Woolara Council's public art collection. So like I mentioned, we have the gallery director, Sepp, to tell us all about it. Welcome, Sepp.
2: Thank you for having me. Good morning to you both.
0: Good morning.
1: So what's the significance of the Small Sculpture Prize?
2: So the Small Sculpture Prize was conceived in 2001, as you mentioned, and Council was looking for a way to celebrate art with an art award here. And there was, of course, the Archibald, the Mossman Art Prize, the Blake Prize that predates the Woolara Small Sculpture Prize. And we discovered that there were no awards for small-scale sculpture in Australia. And so they conceived this prize. There were lots of people involved that had this wonderful idea to celebrate small sculpture. Small-scale sculpture is a platform for sculptors. It's a way of creating works that may be the prototype for larger works, experimenting with materials, and it's also a very collectible form of sculpture. Sculpture can be very expensive to produce and very difficult to display in one's home. So,
0: let alone carry around.
2: Yeah, absolutely. So this is a format that's it's really accessible for lots of different audiences.
1: And what's the parameter of small scale?
2: Well, actually, there's a bit of a myth around why we the parameters for our prize are 80 centimetres by 80 centimetres by 80 centimetres. And there's a myth around why it was 80 centimetres, because that's the width of the door to get into the space.
1: Fair enough.
2: Yeah, but I actually think that small-scale sculpture is really something that you can be intimate with, you can get close to. Multiple people can stand around and look at it, but also it's just, it's a domestic scale for sculpture.
1: And where do the finalists come from, and what stage are they in their careers?
2: So what's really special about the Woolara Small Sculpture Prize is it's open to all practitioners based in Australia and internationally, and there's no age limit to the applicant, and there's no prerequisite for any sort of formal arts education. And so we tend to get applicants from all over the world. The finalists are selected blind by the judges, meaning the judges will only see an image or several images of the sculpture that's been submitted, and they'll read the title, they'll understand the scale and the materials, and they'll read a short statement that the artist supplies along with those other assets. And they make their judgments based on those alone. So it's meant to be a fair platform to select sculpture. And what we tend to get from that process is a selection of finalists that are really varied. We get emerging sculptors that are really obscure in their notoriety, but we also get established artists that make it into the finalist list. And every year it's completely different. This process is carried through to the winner selection, where judges are invited to select a short list that they want to essentially deliberate over, that they think should be the winner. Again, they're provided that short list without biographical information of those artists, and when they come and see those works in person, each judge may select five and those five may be completely different for the three judges. They will essentially be selecting the winner without knowing who the artist is, based on the merit of the work alone.
1: That's good. And the
0: how many of the artists have entered before?
2: Well, there's a couple.
0: This
2: year we have a special one this year. Linda Draper, who's a well-known sculptor, recently had a retrospective at Campbelltown Art Centre. This is her 12th time as a finalist.
0: Okay.
2: Yeah, and she's a fantastic, celebrated contemporary artist and educator. And it's always exciting to see the work that she enters and the work that's selected as a finalist, because it really shows the history of her practice. It's a good reference to see where she's taking her practice each time she enters. There's several this year that have been finalists in the past. And it just goes to show that finalists do get a lot out of being part of this exhibition. There's an enormous number of people that visit the exhibition, and there's quite a lot of exposure for the artists that are part
0: of
2: the show.
0: And most of the works are for sale, aren't they?
2: That's right. So the works that we offer as part of the prize are for sale. And the money goes back to, there's a large portion of the money goes to the artist, and a small amount of the money goes to the gallery to help put on the prize.
0: Yeah, I must say I bought a couple of sculptures in the past, which I still love.
2: Oh, right. So from the Woollahra Small Sculpture Prize?
0: From the Small Sculpture Prize in the last 5 or 6 years.
2: How exciting.
0: Yeah.
1: But it's an acquisitive prize, isn't it?
2: It is an acquisitive prize. So the first prize winner goes into the Woollahra Municipal Council Public Art Collection. And you can actually visit the 24 other winning sculptures. They're held in publicly accessible spaces in council's buildings.
1: Yes, I've seen them. It's great. Fantastic. Yeah.
2: We sometimes have them in the library, at Double Bay Library and Paddington Library. We feature some of the works as well.
1: And what about if someone wanted to buy them, though? What happens? Do they only buy afterwards or before you acquire it?
2: So
0: I can tell you all about that.
2: Right. So if you visit the exhibition and there's a work that you're interested in purchasing, of course.
0: And someone else hasn't purchased it first. There's a bit of a rush.
2: That's exactly right.
1: And what about the range of materials used by the artists? Can you tell us about that?
2: Look, it varies year by year. The judges that we have this year seem to have an affinity for natural materials. There's a lot of works that have kind of neutral tones. Quite honest representation of what's holding the thing together, right. Which is really I guess in the past we've had sculptors hide the seams, and it's interesting to see works this time around where there's really showing the work, showing the process in the final artwork. So there's a range of materials being incorporated this year: plastic, paper, neon, there are kinetic works, moving works, glass features really strongly, and of course ceramic and bronze, which are pretty classic sculptural materials.
0: So what are some of this year's themes that are coming out?
2: There's a big theme around care this year.
0: Care.
2: Yeah, absolutely.
0: And what do you mean by that?
2: So there's a certain prerequisite when you're presenting a small-scale sculpture. It is best consumed by an audience member in close proximity, and that intimacy allows for artists to actually build a lot of vulnerability into the forms. And in a lot of cases, that vulnerability is representing trauma, motherhood, kinship, questions around belonging, and the theme of care seems to reverberate in a lot of the works this year. What we've found, and I've reviewed the finalists, and they're actually arriving to be photographed by our team, what we've found is artists are utilizing a range of materials that are kind of in contrast to the themes of the work. So they may use bronze to showcase softness.
0: Right.
2: Yeah, which is quite lovely, the contrast between those two.
0: So who are this year's judges?
2: So this year we're lucky to be working with Emily Sullivan, who's a curator at the Art Gallery of New South Wales. We're working with Bo Nielsen. Bo Nielsen is an arts philanthropist and arts leader.
0: Part of the Nielsen
2: absolutely, yes.
0: leadership team in a way. Yes.
2: And we're working with past Woollahra Small Sculpture Prize winner and celebrated artist Tim Silver.
0: Right. Yeah. And why did you choose those three?
2: I didn't pick those judges. We have a committee that that votes on the judges that should be selected year on year. Judging the Woollahra Small Sculpture Prize historically has been a sort of a privilege and an honour for the judges. And we tend to approach the list, the short list of judges, with a certain degree of fairness built in as well. We like to have representation from different aspects. So not all three judges are curators, not all three judges are artists. And so that ends up manifesting as an exhibition that's accessible for wider audiences and more representative of what's happening in sculpture today as well.
0: Well, it's been very interesting for me seeing things over the last, say, 10 years of the Sculpture Prize. Not that I've seen every single year, but the choice of the judges really exemplifies where they're coming from, and sometimes it's quite different and sometimes it's hard to take. I think some of the prize winners have been eccentric and questionable by many other people, and others have been more or less expected. So it's an interesting process looking at how the judges make their decisions. Have you noticed anything about those judges in the way that they think?
2: I will say that there's a consistent style of work sometimes that's selected. So year on year, there are works that are selected in the finalist list that are really boldly coloured and maybe architectural in their shapes and just kind of appealing from an aesthetic point of view. And those works tend to be the one consistent thing across the years. But otherwise, there's very little consistency, as you mentioned. You can't see a through line between all of the winners in the past. And I think that's a really special thing. I think that it's representative of the history of the prize. When you look at 2017 compared to 2018, the winners that were selected and the finalists that were selected were representative of a time. It's a snapshot of that time. And you can kind of use the sculpture prize as a retrospective representation of what's happening in contemporary sculpture, which is quite exciting as well.
0: Yeah, absolutely.
1: So when is the finalist exhibition, and when will

0: the special commendation. There's a Mayor's Award. So, again, $2,000 for the Mayor's Choice. And
1: who's the Mayor at the moment? You've got to remind me.
0: Right now we have Mayor Dixon, Sarah Dixon.
1: Right. Yeah.
0: But there is a mayoral election happening on the 28th of September.
1: Right. Yeah, okay, that'll be interesting.
0: Yeah, we'll see. We'll see if there's a new mayor elected. They'll select the mayor's choice.
1: Yes.
0: And then there's also a viewer's choice. So during the exhibition, the public are invited to vote for their favourite sculpture. And at the conclusion of the exhibition, that award gets awarded. Those are always my favourites, to be completely honest. The public's choice or the viewer's choice. Yeah.
2: It is for other prizes. Yeah. And you've got the Woolara super small sculpture prize. Can you tell us about that?
0: Yeah. So this year we're trialing this new opportunity for little makers.
1: That's funny, I shrunk the sculpture.
0: Yeah. artists aged between 5 and 12 are invited to enter the inaugural Woolara Super Small Sculpture Prize. It's an award for sculptures made limited to 15 centimetres by 15 centimetres by 15 centimetres, so shrunk down in scale. It's a free award to enter, and the finalists are selected by myself and a guest judge. And there's a cash prize for the winner. It's non-acquisitive. And to support little makers, we have a series of workshops that we're going to be running as well. So there are two amazing sculptors, educators that are going to be running workshops throughout October. There's six workshops.
1: And who are they?
0: So we have Susie Rugg, who's a maker primarily working with recycled materials. And then we have Christian Bonnet. Christian Bonnet is a previous Woolara Small Sculpture Prize Viewer's Choice winner. And he was previously an educator at Cranbrook, visual arts educator at Cranbrook. He's going to be leading three of those workshops for Little Hands. The artists that may create the works during those workshops can enter those works into the Woolara Super Small Sculpture Prize. The Super Small Sculpture Prize will run from the 4th of November until the 29th of November, and it will also have a Viewer's Choice Prize. It will be held in an adjacent room to the gallery. So if you visit the Woolara Small Sculpture Prize, you can also visit the Woolara Super Small Sculpture Prize.
1: And do you provide the materials for that?
0: Absolutely. All materials provided. 2 hours of full instruction. Parents do not need to be attending the workshops as well, and these are really great educators / artists. So all the workshops are happening in the school holidays as well. So it's a great school holiday activity. I encourage your listeners to get in early and book those workshops because they will sell out.
2: And you've got artist talks as well.
0: Yeah. That? So. Other than the tours that I'll be running on a few Saturdays and the director's tour on Friday, the 2nd of October, we will have artist talks on a couple of the Saturdays. We haven't confirmed those artists yet, but we will confirm those artists. So just keep an eye on our website. Those talks will be free. Those tours will be free to attend as well. And we'll of course have a winner's talk. So once the winner gets selected, we'll confirm that they're available for a talk and hold a free talk. People always love to hear from the winner.
2: Right. Yeah. And any other observations regarding the prize? I know there's 3D printing also you have there.
0: Look, to be honest, I think that there's a lot of assemblage. Assemblage is the combination of found objects and made materials, kind of like a three-dimensional collage. I have a strong affinity to assemblage. I think that objects tend to, like textures and colors tend to be not fully accessible to all artists, but in the media of assemblage, they suddenly are. You know, I think you have this unlimited palette if you work in assemblage, and I think that's quite exciting. I really like that more and more artists are working in this media of assemblage.

0: And they're able to kind of pull together historical references that are linked to the materials themselves. So paper, of course, has a storied history, and so does ceramic. And when you combine those two, not only have you got the material exchange, the contrast between those two, but you've also brought those two histories next to each other. You know, you almost don't need to have a theme when you've got these materials combining. And I think that that's really exciting.
1: I suppose they tell their own stories, don't they?
0: Absolutely. They tell their own stories. And I think it's also an accessible form. And I like to think that we all have an artist within us. And coming to the Woollahra Small Sculpture Prize, of course, there will be sculptures that you look at and say, wow, I could never do that. How'd they do that? But I also think that some of the sculptures will make you think, that's all they did. You know, that's pretty simple. And that's exciting in itself. I think like the collective experience of going to a sculpture prize with your friends or your family and, you know, scratching your chin and looking at sculptures and saying, it's not done enough these days, I reckon. And yeah, it's certainly an exhibition that you need to visit in person.
2: Yeah, so it makes it accessible.
0: Yes.
2: For the viewer, who's saying
0: absolutely.
2: So if people want information, what's the best way, which site should they go to?
0: So if you are on Instagram, follow us on Instagram. Our handle is at Woollahra Gallery. If you want to sign up to receive newsletters via email, you can pop in your email onto our website, which is woollahragallery.com.au. Otherwise, you'll be able to find stuff. If you follow the council website, you'll be able to find links to our things that are happening as well. But the best two places are through newsletters and through the Instagram.
2: And can you just remind us when the exhibition starts and runs until?
0: The 2026 Woollahra Small Sculpture Prize, which is celebrating its 25th anniversary, opens on the 2nd of October and closes on the 29th of November 2026.
1: Great. Well, fantastic.
2: Yeah, thanks very much, Seb, for talking to us today.
0: Thank you so much for having me.
1: Thank you. Okay, and we're going to play a track called Sculptor.

0: Celebrated Aotearoa choreographer Tapua Tigafua brings his enchanting and delightfully offbeat dance work Shell We to Bondi Pavilion. 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
2: Oh, of course. I'm going to be introducing our next speaker, so I'll just give you some background on it. Of course, the computer is playing up. So we were talking earlier about the Fringe Festival, and I'm going to be speaking directly with Glynis Trail Nash, who's bringing her show In These Shoes back to headline Sydney Fringe after playing around Australia and the Edinburgh Fringe itself. So she brings together her career as a fashion journalist and her other life as a jazz singer. And the Sydney Fringe Festival will showcase over 2,000 artists across 64 venues alongside major new initiatives supporting the future of Australia's independent arts sector. And as a general background, Sydney Festival offers a really extraordinary program featuring over 350 events spanning theatre, music, comedy, dance, visual art, circus and cabaret, presented across Sydney from tomorrow, the 29th of August, or it's actually from Saturday, until the 11th of October. So we'll have her on the line shortly.
3: And while we get her on the line, we're going to play a track that I think does relate to what Glynis Trail Nash will be talking about with us, and it's called In a New York Minute.

0: Minute. It's part of the show by Glynis Trelnash. Her show is In These Shoes, and it's back to headline Sydney Fringe after playing around Australia and the Edinburgh Fringe. She brings together her career as a fashion journalist and her other life as a jazz singer. And the show has been described as a fun, fashion-filled cabaret, and it's combining her unique blend of style, song and storytelling. And we've got her on the line. Hello, Glynis.
1: Hi, Paula. Thanks for having me.
0: So, just tell us a little bit about that track we just played.
1: Oh, look, that was... So, from the album I did in 2003, After Blue...
2: And no, I'm not getting it.
1: The interesting thing about that was that when I was living in London in the 90s, Fran Landesman, who is the lyricist behind incredible music like Spring Can Really Hang You Up the Most and Ballad of a Sad Young Man, she was still writing... with a pianist I knew and worked with over there called Simon Wallace, and they did a whole tranche of new music, and that was one of the pieces that they did, and I was really excited to, you know, record that and bring it into the show.
0: That's great. So, tell us, outline what's in your show.
1: Look, it is, as you say, it's basically bringing together these two worlds, because I've been, you know, the music predated the fashion writing, but I've been writing about fashion for like 22 years now, which is kind of... shocking to realise. And, you know, that included, like, you know, 10 years as fashion editor at The Australian. I mean, I've done the rounds. I've travelled a lot. I've interviewed incredible people. I'd had this hankering, even though I had kept a hand in with the jazz world over the years, obviously, I hadn't done a cabaret show in about 25 years, and I just had this hankering. And I was talking to another friend of mine, Damien Woolnow, another fashion writer, and I just said, I want to do a cabaret. I just don't know what I should do one about. And he just gave me that look, and he just said, a fashion show? Oh, yeah, that would make sense.
0: Yeah.
1: It just sort of anecdotes, observations from, you know, the absurdities of fashion. I mean, Crocs, activewear, don't start me. You know, all of those things get addressed. It goes very high, very low, everything in between. It's from what I've, you know, the feedback I've had from people when we do Vox Pops after the show, the two words that kept cropping up were fun and energy. And that was like energy. I thought, oh, yeah, okay. I suppose it is quite a high energy show, especially by the end. It kind of really gathered some momentum. So it's been a joy to kind of bring these two worlds together.
0: Yeah, it's Glynis. Actually, are you able to speak a bit closer to the phone? It's a little bit soft, that's all. And Maisie wanted to ask you a couple of things. Yeah, but even closer or louder.
1: It's a mobile.
0: Oh, okay. Whatever you can do. Yes, so Maisie, you were going to ask something.
2: Yes, it's always a bit difficult when you're on the phone and can't see what you're doing, so we can't tell you specifically. But why did you think fashion would be a great theme for a cabaret act? I know your friend suggested it, but what did you suddenly go, aha? Because fashion's a fairly serious business, isn't it?
1: Look, it is, but also it is a lot of fun. I mean, there is a really serious side to it, though, as well, obviously, I mean, from a business perspective, but also, you know, issues around sustainability and that kind of thing. And as a journalist, I couldn't ignore that. So I do address that in the show as well. And there is a sort of, I guess, a bit of a moment of reckoning in the show where it does take a bit of a turn to a more kind of reflective point, which hopefully then does make people think about their relationship to fashion, the way we consume fashion. But I think because it is a really visual industry, and, you know, the most obvious part of it is the very visual part, you know, the clothes, the catwalks, all of that kind of stuff. That to me kind of thought that's something we can kind of bring to life. And, you know, there's very colourful costumes and that kind of thing. And I just think because it's the world that I have been reporting on for so long, there's a lot of stuff there to share that general people, you know, don't necessarily see. They see the clothes, they want to engage with the clothes, they don't know what goes on behind that. And I think that's a really interesting kind of world to unpick. And I think we've made it fun,
2: yes.
1: And, you know, there's a bit of a Miranda Priestly moment in there around Crocs and how they have actually become, you know, so ubiquitous on the streets, that kind of thing. But being able to trace that back to where we first saw shoes that were a bit off in our mind.
2: Yes.
1: And, yeah, it just kind of came together quite quickly in my head once I knew that fashion would be the theme for it. I just thought, okay, well, these are the sort of interesting things that would be good to address, and I think I can string these together in a fun and engaging way.
2: Yeah, well, I'm sure you can. And so tell us about some of the outfits and the shoes that you're actually going to be showing.
1: Well, the Jimmy Choos were pretty much a lot of my costume budget, I won't lie.
2: Right.
1: But they're very pretty. But
2: can you actually fit into them?
1: Well, yeah, I mean, I this is the thing, and another thing that I sort of touch on in the show is that, I mean, I rarely wear heels anymore. I live in trainers, and I think
2: yes,
1: a lot of us do
2: don't
1: now.
2: We all, exactly.
1: Yeah, so Crocs do get a... a moment, shall we say. There's trainers, there's heels. And then in terms of the costumes, I mean, I've got a beautiful dress by Marion Sadiq, who's a brilliant Sydney designer. And I've got another one. Then we've got some kind of high-low kind of things as well. There's a trench coat, because don't ignore the workhorses of your wardrobe. And some accessory play. But also the hero outfit of the show, which is the opening look, is by Tim Chappell, who, of course, is the Oscar winner behind Priscilla, Queen of the Desert's costume.
2: Ah, right.
1: And so that was before we went to Edinburgh last year. A friend of mine had seen the show previously and just said, you know what would be really cool is if you had a dress that was printed with your stories about fashion. And I just went, because that's, you know, John Galliano did that sort of thing in the 90s. You know,
2: newspaper look, yes.
1: Yeah, exactly. So I thought, oh, that's brilliant. But I thought, fuck, who can do that? Like, that's a different sort of ask. And then a friend of mine lives around the corner from Tim. He said, look, you've met him before, but do you want me to do an email intro? And I was like, yes, please. And Tim was really into it. I explained the idea and he was like, yeah, yeah, yeah. So he said, look, send me a bunch of PDFs that you've done and we'll go from there. And so in the end, he only used sort of two elements from the PDFs. One was, so there's a sparkly kind of thing that says style at the top of the dress, which that was basically taken from my column in the Sun Herald many, mm-hmm. many years ago. Mm-hmm. And then the main body of the dress and the cape of the dress, that has a sheer cape as well, that's printed with a story I wrote for Women's Weekly about about age positivity in fashion.
2: Right, okay.
1: Not exactly ironic because, you know, I've been doing this for a long time now.
2: Yes, absolutely. So I'm going to ask you one more question and then it's over back to Paula, but you presented the performance in both Scotland and you've also done some in Australia too. What have been, I mean, Scotland's hardly the sort of the epitome of fashion, I would imagine. Are audience reactions different in both places?
1: I think, weirdly not. I mean, you know, the Edinburgh Fringe is just such a melting pot of everybody from all over the world coming and, you know, seeing shows, five shows a day, all of that. I think the thing that has been incredibly heartening for me in this whole process was that I assumed that the audience obviously would probably be women and gay men and who loved fashion.
2: Yes.
1: The funny thing is that the amount of, I think particularly the amount of women who have brought their partners, their male partners, potentially begrudgingly, and the amount of those men that have come up to me after the show and said, oh, I didn't know what I was in for, but that was so much fun and it was actually so relatable, that's been really eye-opening to me. And so, it's just kind of proof that the show really does have that breadth of appeal.
2: Mm.
1: And, you know, there's a point in the show where I just sort of do a bit of a vox pop with people about their level of interest in fashion and very few of them ever really say that they're massive, you know, fashionistas, you know, which I always find really interesting. But they still sit there and they're fully engaged with the show because at the end of the day, everybody has to engage with fashion. Like,
2: yes,
1: whether you admit to it, whether you make it a thing for you, you're getting dressed every morning, you know. Mm. And so I think there is that breadth of appeal and whether we've been in Australia or Scotland, mm. it's been kind of the same, actually.
0: So it's back to Paul again. So can you elaborate on your former career in fashion? Just outline it.
1: Yeah. I was a sub-editor for 10 years, so that was sort of, you know, behind the scenes in publishing, and then I got a break at InStyle magazine because I kind of had always liked the idea of writing about fashion because I was very into fashion, but very into, like, vintage fashion and that kind of thing. And so that was back in 2004. I started at InStyle, and then from there I was fashion editor at the Sun Herald newspaper, then I went to Grazia for a brief time, then I went to, I think, the Sunday Telegraph for a time, then I went to The Australian, and that's where I kind of stayed for the longest period of time, nearly 10 years. And then I got made redundant 4 years ago, as one does in media today. And then that was weirdly kind of a blessing in disguise. I mean, I'm still freelancing for a lot of publications now, you know, 90% still fashion. You know, I write for Women's Weekly and the AFR and the Nightly and Marie Claire, all sorts, as a freelancer. And that's been great. And, you know, I do talks on fashion and facilitate, you know, events and stuff sometimes, panels and things.
0: You appeared in the ABC TV series, didn't you?
1: Yeah. So I was actually, that landed in my lap literally as the week that I was about to leave The Australian. I had an email from the director saying, oh, look, we're working on this series. Would you be interested in being a fashion consultant on the series? Because we don't have an expert on the series. Mm-hmm. And I was like, well, this timing could not be better. So, so I consulted on that. And then towards the end of the process, they were like, yeah, look, we'd like you to be in it as well, if that's okay, as a talking head. And I was like... Absolutely. And it was a great series. I was really stoked with how that turned out.
0: That's The Way We Wore, wasn't it?
1: Yeah. And I think it's still on iView, so definitely worth a look.
0: And you've got a podcast?
1: I do have a podcast. It's had a bit of a hiatus, but it is about to come back. You've heard it here first.
0: You're right.
1: So it's called In Fashion. And we've had, again, that was something I started after I left the Oz. And, you know, Trini Woodall was my first guest on that. I've had a whole range of people like... Julie Bishop's been on it, Stephen Bennett, who was the founder of Country Road, who I did an anniversary, 50th anniversary book for Country Road a couple of years ago, and he's, you know, an incredible human. And I did one with him and with Joe Horgan from Mecca, and, you know, other designers and that sort of thing. So, we're about to bring it back before the end of the year, so I'm very excited to get that going again.
0: And tell us about your jazz singing career.
1: Look, I mean, like I said, it sort of took a back seat, especially for the last 10 years or, you know, while I was at The Australian. But I always kept a hand in with gigs. We'd get, you know, regular gigs here and there at various venues. And, you know, the singing predates all the fashion, like I said. It's something I did sort of coming out of university. I've studied with I've probably had four teachers over the years that have been really influential, I guess. Like, I had Helen Matthews in Perth before when I was in my early 20s, and then moved to London where I worked with, studied with Ian Shaw, who basically just took me under his wing and, you know, threw me on stage as a guest with him at Ronnie Scott's when I first arrived in London. So that was pretty the baptism by fire. And then, great. And then I moved to Sydney and worked with Kerry Bedell, who was just incredible.
2: Yes.
1: There've been some, and a guy also in Perth before I left, a guy called Raymond Long, who used to be Shirley Bassey's musical director in the 60s,
0: fabulous.
1: And he'd basically retired to Perth. So he was brilliant, and they're all brilliant at different things. You know, Helen let me explore my range of vocal range. Raymond was about the repertoire. Ian was just about throwing me in at the deep end and just getting me out there. And Kerry was great in so many ways, including like the business side of it. Like, she was just like, don't take any crap from people, like, you know, and you've got to get what you deserve and you've got to organize the business of it. Like, they're all really different. So, I'm well overdue to do a follow-up CD.
0: Yes, you have After Blue was your debut album, is that right?
1: Yeah, which was 2003, so we're a little bit overdue there. But you can hear it on Spotify and all the, you know, all of the digital streamers these days. Buy it from Apple Music. I'm very keen to do another one. And now that I have more time to do so, it might be the moment.
0: Right, and any surprising or curious or unexpected incidents when you've been putting the show together or when you've been performing?
1: Look, the one The most unfortunate one was in Edinburgh when I don't know what I came down with a stomach bug or something. I don't know what it was, but like the show started well. I could sing. I sounded fine, and then I started, and it just got it went a bit awry. And by the third song, my pitch went. And then at the fourth song, I just looked at my musical director, Josh, and he just looked at me.
0: Right.
1: And at the end of that song, I said, look, this is normally the place I go off for a costume change, but I actually have to stop the show. I can't do it anymore.
2: Keep going.
0: Yes.
1: No, so I honestly thought I was going to pass out. I was in a cold sweat. The lights were just moving in ways they shouldn't. And I was just like, no, I won't make it through the second half.
2: So tell me what the main costume is that you actually wear, or do you change?
1: Oh, I do the costume changes, yeah. So right. one of them's off stage, but we have, you know, things to cover that, and then the other ones are all sort of on stage.
0: Hmm. And what's the feedback on your show so far? You've done it in a number of places.
1: Yeah. I mean, when we do Sydney, that'll technically be the ninth season we've done it. Like I said, it's the words that keep coming up are fun and energy. The feedback's been amazing. We've had some incredible reviews wherever we've done it. Mm. So I've been just floored by that, quite frankly.
0: And the venue at the Rocks, describe it, and why does it work for cabaret?
1: Honestly, I have not stepped foot in the venue yet. Oh, they're basically kitting out the venue for the Fringe.
0: Right.
1: So it's a heritage space in the Rocks that they're putting in this Fringe on the Rocks headline program. And then downstairs, we're in the upstairs room. Downstairs every evening they're having like a cabaret piano bar situation, which will be a lot of fun. But then, yeah, they're transforming this heritage space into a theatre space. Oh. So we bump in on Monday.
0: Great. So tell us again when In Their Shoes is being performed, the dates.
1: We open on the Wednesday, the 2nd of September, and we close on the Sunday, the 6th. It's a 6:15 show, so it's a good early show, straight after work if you're in the city or wherever. Easy enough to get a dinner straight afterwards. And, yeah, we'd love to see you there.
0: And what's the best place to go if people want tickets?
1: To the Sydney Fringe website.
0: Right. Okay, sydneyfringe.com/whatson, and you'll find In Their Shoes. Thank you so much for talking to us today.
2: So, Glenys, it sounds such fun. It sounds wonderful. Yeah. And I'm going to play another track of yours, which you recommended we play. It's Somewhere Over the Rainbow.
1: Thank you so much for having me.
0: Okay. Thanks a lot.
2: Thanks a lot.
0: Seeing you.
1: Bye.
0: Bye for now.

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1: Belvoir Street Theatre presents The Book of Everything, the much-loved magical story for young and old, returns for a new season from the 22nd of August to the 20th of September. 9-year-old Thomas copes with his strictly religious, abusive father by recording his magical, extraordinary perceptions of the world in a book, The Book of Everything. Supported by eccentric neighbours and occasional visits from a light-hearted Jesus, he learns what to do when he's most afraid and how to face the wrong in the world. Don't miss The Book of Everything, a beautiful, life-affirming production about courage and togetherness. Belvoir Street Theatre, proud Eastside sponsor.
2: Okay, and... I hit the wrong one, but we can play that one later. I'm just turning on all the guests here. We've got a very crowded studio. And I just wanted to back announce the last track that we heard, which was Somewhere Over the Rainbow, and it was sung by Glynis Trail Nash, who we were talking to before, and it's from her album After Blue. So great. She's got a great voice. And also it sounds like a fantastic show. And as I said, we've got a very full studio here. I'm going to get Paula to introduce everybody.
3: Yes, well, first of all, I'll give some background. The Realise, and we'll spell that R-E-E-L, Realise Festival, returns to Ritz Cinemas, Randwick, this Saturday, the 29th of August. It showcases 22 short films by filmmakers aged from 13 to 24 from around Australia before a live audience and via national live stream. Now in its 13th year, this year's festival theme, Ripple, challenged young filmmakers to explore how single action, decision, relationship or moment can create consequences that extend far beyond where they began. And we have Realise founder and managing director Karen Hamilton in this studio to tell us all about the festival, as well as a young filmmaker, Addie here, but Addie Bachman. So... Karen, welcome, and Addie, and Addie's father here. So this is a great Sydney arts and youth story. Tell us why giving young people a platform for their own stories matter.
4: I think today we're facing a loneliness epidemic in young people, so the idea of giving them a safe and supportive platform to share their stories and connect with each other and witness the magic of seeing their work on a big screen in a cinema like the Ritz is really, really important.
3: And so what ages are covered?
4: 12 to 24 years.
3: And why is it, yeah, it's important to
2: So why did you choose that sort of age group?
4: We originally began looking at upper primary and high school students because we started as a local community initiative to address what we saw at the time in 2013 as a really worrying correlation between the uptake of smartphones and social media and the decline in youth mental health outcomes. And when we looked at patterns of behaviour of young people, they were spending extraordinary amounts of time on their devices and digital platforms absorbing content rather than creating it. So we decided we wanted to turn a negative into a positive and use pocket phone technology as an instrument of artistic endeavour and to shape societal change. So, as I said, originally it was that sort of upper primary and high school group, but as we've gone on, we realised that the need was really high school and beyond, that 12 to 24 year bracket, so that's where we're focusing our attention at the moment.
2: Especially after COVID too.
4: Yeah,
2: all the people that were involved or not involved through COVID.
4: Absolutely.
3: So what does this festival give young filmmakers? What does it give them in terms of opportunity then?
4: So I think the art of filmmaking in itself creates a lot of really important 21st century skills: communication, creativity, collaboration, critical thinking. And I think being able to structure and share a story that's meaningful to you also gives you that sense of agency and power, which in a pretty overwhelming digital world, I think is really, really important. So we give that sort of skill building and confidence boosting experience. We encourage them to embrace marketing of their films for People's Choice voting. We give them the full red carpet experience, so they'll learn promotional skills as well. And we cultivate an audience of industry representatives, so they get to connect with people from SBS, ITV, and various places, who also offer experiential prizes to them. So they get to understand potential career pathways and make connections to make that happen eventually.
3: Now, we have one of the young filmmakers here, Anna Bogman.
5: Hi.
3: So you've been chosen as a finalist by the Realise Film Festival for your films over three consecutive years, progressing from the junior now to the intermediate division, I understand. So can you give us a brief outline of the themes covered in your films or the plots of your films?
5: Well, each year is very different because mm-hmm. each year there's a different theme to the Realise Film Festival. This year, I try to merge an idea about what I'm really passionate about with the type of films I love, which is period dramas. Mm. My film is called Nothing Good Comes to Those Who Wait, and it's a period drama. What? It's about the idea of people waiting for good things to come to them instead of working hard for it. So I put it in this world of 1800s about a woman who gets men to propose to her, then kills them, pushes them off a cliff. Spoiler alert.
2: Gruesome.
5: And keeps the ring, and that way she makes a lot of money. It's a very questionable method, but it shows that you got to work hard for what you want, however questionable the methods are. Don't go killing people, guys.
3: Kind of funny. So where do you source these unusual ideas?
5: Well, I take inspiration from other films. I feel like art, that's what it is. It's just taking from existing creative things that you love and turning it into something your own. So I'm a big fan of Anne with an E, Anne of Green Gables, and Pride and Prejudice. So I took that aesthetic, the costuming, the setting, Centennial Park. I filmed a lot of scenes there. And I mixed it with the idea I was passionate about and made a script and, yeah.
2: And then you got your family members to act in these films. Who got pushed over the cliff?
5: Well, I got my sister's boyfriend to actually get pushed off the cliff. Right. So I said, if you're not going to do this, then I'll get my sister to break up with you.
2: Oh, dear. You really are a tough producer then, aren't you?
5: I'm joking. I try to use all the resources I have. So my family is very creative. So come make a film with me. It's hard when you're a young filmmaker. You can't pay people to spend hours making films with you.
3: And I noticed you recruited your dad, Haggai, who's here, just filming you, to play. Was this a chef or something?
5: Yeah.
3: Last year.
5: Last year, Scales of Compassion, yeah. He played the chef.
2: What did he do? Chop up your sister or something?
3: So I understand he developed some sort of connection with the creatures he once cooked. Is that something? Is
5: yes.
3: that correct?
5: So one of the big scenes in that short film was filmed underwater. Mm-hmm. So he's in Clovelly. He's swimming with the fishes, and I got to capture that because the film's about how, as a chef, he makes a lot of these fish dishes, but then he realizes, oh, I love the ocean, I love fish. Why am I eating them? It feels wrong. So it's kind of that cycle. And I got him to jump into the ice-cold Clovelly in winter in his pants, fully clothed. It was tough filmmaking, but we had so much fun. It's the journey of filmmaking.
2: Father's here, but we haven't given him a mic, so he can't respond. So how did you have to threaten him to get him to do this?
5: No, he, well, what would you say? I think he loved it. He loves the ocean, he loves swimming, and he's very supportive. I'm lucky as a filmmaker that I have very supportive parents who would do anything to help me make a film. That's why I keep on making, because I know they'll go, they got my back no matter what.
2: Well, that's fantastic. So how big's your family? How long is it going to take to work through the lot of them?
5: I've got three older sisters. Right. I've done a film, a couple films with one of them. I've got to work with the other two at this point. And maybe my mom needs to make a feature.
2: Uh-huh.
3: And over the, you've got three films. So do you think you've developed a distinctive creative voice?
5: 100%. Mm. But I do say I'm still learning. Like, compared to the first film I made, 2024 Amorphity, it's completely different, the style of filmmaking, to my film now. Because in filmmaking, you can only get better. You can only improve. So I've improved my filmmaking voice. Has creative voice has changed, I feel, a lot. Mm-hmm. And yeah, 100%.
3: And what keeps you involved with Realize, the festival?
5: Well, one thing, you get to see your film on the big screen. I've spent hours staring at it on a small computer screen. It's completely different and magical to see it in Ritz Cinema, especially where I see all my favorite movies, like Spider-Man. I just saw it on the big screen. I'm about to see my film on the same screen. Networking, meeting all other filmmakers, it inspires you to go make another film for another year. But yeah, it's the vibes. They bring really positive for young people too. They've got the music, they've got the photo booth. Everyone's happy together because they're all creatives.
3: Mm. And can you see graphic storytelling help support whatever you choose to do in future?
5: 100%. I'm in year 12 at the moment and I want to pursue filmmaking after school.
3: Mm-hmm.
5: And having this Realize Film Festival finalist on my resume and applications when I hand into universities is really, really good. And it's really hard to find because there's a lot of film festivals that are quite prestigious, not really for young people. Mm-hmm. So when you get this opportunity, like, it helps build your network, it helps build your achievements in film, and it's going to definitely help me with my applications. So it's awesome.
2: That's good. So you're going just to university or to film school?
5: Well, there's a couple I've applied for universities in America that do film production bachelors.
2: Okay,
5: and
2: great.
5: Then Afters University is a local one here.
2: Of course.
5: That's a film school. So, yeah, applied to that. Yeah.
3: And talking about films, I know you've got your HSC coming up and you've got something this afternoon, don't
5: yes.
3: you?
5: Yes.
3: So we don't want to keep you too long, but yeah. we really appreciate you coming in today and bringing your father as well.
5: Thank you so much.
3: And so we'll let
5: great
3: you
5: opportunities.
3: Go, and we'll keep chatting to Karen about all about the festival then.
2: Okay, thanks very much.
3: Thanks. So how many people has it reached over the 13 years?
4: Look, we've supported thousands of young filmmakers around Australia and supported over the creation of over 350 films by young people.
3: Yeah, we read somewhere you've reached more than 30,000 young people. That's amazing, isn't it? So tell us more about this year's theme and what's resulted from it.
4: So we have discovered that our filmmakers love a starting point for their films. Otherwise, they just drown in a myriad of ideas.
3: Right.
4: But we always choose something that will,
3: resonate
4: mm-hmm. and allow a diverse range of filmmaking. And that's exactly what the Ripple theme has produced this year. So we've got everything from, wicked women on the hunt for, exotic and exquisite expensive jewellery, such as Addie's film, to explorations of humanity's impact on the environment, to trauma's impact on mental health. Mm. There's just, the way various young filmmakers have chosen to take it is extraordinary. Mm. So it was really hard for us to choose 22 entries from the hundreds we received around Australia. But I think it is a really diverse offering that we'll be screening in the Ritz this year.
3: Yeah, I saw some of the topics, anxiety, autism, bullying, friendship, social media. It covers a broad range, isn't it? Environmental concerns.
4: Yes, it's interesting. Our younger filmmakers will often choose to explore issues of bullying and friendship dynamics because they're the issues they're facing as they go through school.
3: Sure.
4: And I think, I guess one of the filmmakers that's most resonated with me since we began was a young filmmaker who had been mercilessly bullied throughout high school and had disconnected from being able to engage with her schoolwork, didn't want to leave the house. found Realize online and decided to make a film about her experience. And it was a very, very clever film, which didn't necessarily speak from her personal experience, but just looked at the trauma that cyberbullying creates and the importance of upstanding to change behaviours. And it won that particular year, and it just transformed her life essentially, because it was taken back into her school as an educational tool. Many of her bullies were then clamouring to be involved with her next film, and today she runs her own very successful film and photographic studio in Newcastle. And no, she didn't give any of those bullies an opportunity to star in any of her films after the first one. So when I see that kind of impact of immersion in the arts and the opportunity to see your work on the big screen, which translates an experience for young people, I think, from I faff around with film to I'm a filmmaker. This could be a career for me. It's really exciting.
3: It is. And where do these filmmakers come from?
4: All over the place.
3: All over Australia?
4: Yeah. So we started off as a very eastern suburb-centric film festival, but we've gradually grown to, and we attract entries from all states and territories of Australia. Actually, we've never had one from the Northern Territory, but everywhere else.
3: You're right. And so they include emerging filmmakers by the sound of it.
4: Yes, absolutely. Yeah.
3: And so tell us about the event and its hosts and what they bring to the event.
4: So our hosts this year are Alan Sebulia and M. Hamilton. Both of them were founding members of our youth team, which helped us sort of structure what would be a useful vehicle for young people to empower them and support them. And so they will deliver a lovely faux sibling sort of channel that kind of experience on the red carpet. Alan is a comedian and content creator and actor. So, you know, he brings warm humour to the red carpet, and they both, I think, really appreciate how brave it is for young people to share their stories. So they'll be very nurturing on the red carpet and at the awards ceremony.
3: Right, and there seems to be always a range of genres covered by these films, from docos to dramas. What's strong this year, and what are some of the stories covered?
4: They're all strong. I mean, Molly O'Sullivan is another returning filmmaker this year. Molly has been on seasons 2 and 3 of ABC's The Assembly, with which features autistic journalism students. And to watch Molly's transformation from the very nervous young woman we saw on our red carpet 2 years ago, which who was showcasing a film about bullying, in her second year she came back with a documentary featuring different autistic experiences of people she was working with on the Assembly. And this year she's come back with a beautiful sort of animated film, which also has some live footage in it, just exploring how she understands how her brain works and that we shouldn't stereotype autistic people because everyone's experience is different. But it's called The Strength of Small Trees, and she points out, you know, she's got some little stumpy things, which are the things that make her perhaps the way she relates with other people sometimes difficult, and really tall trees, which means her attention to detail and her how that can lend itself to filmmaking are strengths and superpowers. So it's a very beautiful film.
3: Yeah. And what other topics are covered by these films?
4: We have, as I mentioned, we have environmental impact. So there's a young man that's gone on to this sort of deep sea mission showing that humanity's destroying all the underwater sea life. That's quite a clever little film. There's a beautiful film about trauma and understanding the massive mental health impacts of that and the importance of reaching out for assistance. There are a number that sort of deal with just, you know, the ripple effect of behaviour. So we've got a few bullying films, we've got a few friendship dynamic films. They've all taken very different interpretations of that ripple theme. There's a gorgeous one coming to us from Victoria called Counting Sheep, where they're basically talking about, you know, the wolf in sheep's clothing type concept. So examining the dynamic of a friendship that eventually falls apart and one has to dob the other into the authorities because they find out they're murdering the sheep. it's quite an inventive and cute little film. We've got another young Victorian filmmaker who's dealing with the topic of anxiety. So he takes us through a journey of his inability to make a decision about which path to take to get him to an audition for an acting experience he'd really like to enjoy. He's just paralysed with indecision because if he goes that way, the dog might bite him. If he goes that way, he might get sprinkled by someone's hose. It's really interesting because I think anxiety is a big issue with young people today, that uncertainty and not wanting to do the wrong thing means nothing gets done.
3: Right.
4: So that's quite a cute film.
3: And the awards, what do they cover and who has helped support them?
4: So the awards cover the best film award in each age division, junior, intermediate and senior. There's also a best pocket film, you know, to sort of, I guess, reward and recognise that, you know, there's a certain amount of innovation when you decide to make your film on an iPhone or an iPad, and that's important. There is the Spirit of Realise, which is all about somebody who has shown personal strength and courage in sharing a story that is really important to them and perhaps is revealing their own life experience. And there's Real Change Award, which is about exploring a need in society for change of behaviour or attitude or whatever. And the final one, which is designed to encourage our young filmmakers to get out there and promote their own work, is the People's Choice Award.
3: Right. And what sort of prizes are they?
4: Our prizes are cash, but there's also experiential opportunities. So there'll be a couple of bespoke experiences this year, one from ITV Studios Australia, who supported us with that kind of prize last year. And the feedback from our filmmakers was that that kind of opportunity to sit in a production house and talk with experienced producers, directors, editors, script writers, and understand how you can sort of develop your career, you know, in those areas is really important. AFTERS will be providing an educational prize this year.
3: That's great, yeah. And you're supported by different councils, I take it?
4: We are. Yeah. So we've been heavily reliant on local government funding since we began. So this year we are supported by Randwick City Council, the home of the Ritz and the Realise Film Festival screening venue, and Woollahra Council.
3: Right, that's great. And how's the festival evolved over its 13 years, do you think?
4: Well, it's still as hard to fundraise as it was back in 2000.

0: I think they're a leader
1: in that regard.
0: Yeah, I think so. It's a great little a great venue. So Realize is on this Saturday. What exactly takes place? How does it run on this day?
1: So we're there early morning bumping in, but our filmmakers start to arrive around 1 o'clock, check into the into our desk and get their final briefings. Then there's a period of the red carpet from sort of 2 p.m., which we live stream.
2: Do they all
1: as
2: dress
1: well.
2: Up?
1: No, they come in smart casual usually, pretty relaxed. But one of the joys for me is to watch a filmmaker sort of looking down, shoulders hunched before they go onto the red carpet and walk off at a foot taller. Because as I say to them, they are the experts on themselves in their film. So there's nothing they can be asked that they won't have an answer to. And that, I think, is a great developmental experience. And then doors open at 2:45. The festival kicks off at 3. We see the screening of the 22 films. And then we have an awards ceremony. Mm. And every finalist is called to the stage to be recognised, whether they've received one of the ultimate awards or not, because I think that's, you know, reflects their journey and they should be proud of that.
0: Yeah.
1: And then we go into the, you know, awards, formal awards ceremony. And then there's a networking after party from 5:30 to 7:30 for our very special VIP filmmakers. Mm. And that's been a great opportunity for them to connect with each other and also to the industry representatives that are there on the evening. And I like to watch what happens after that, because so many of them form connections that are lasting and go to work on each other's films.
0: So, well, thank you so much for talking to us today. We've been speaking with Karen Hamilton and all about the Realize Film Festival. And if people want more information or to book tickets or whatever, where do they go? Which
1: info
0: site?
1: info@realize.org.au for information, or www.realize.org.au for tickets. They can also find tickets on the RITS website.
0: Excellent. Thank you so much. Yeah, that's
2: Thank
0: great.
2: You. Thank you. You so much. That's been great. Well, Paula, it's nearly time for us to say goodbye and to hand over to Mick Padden.
0: Yeah.
2: But we do have a bit of sad news to give, because Sylvia Rosenblum, who was a very beloved presenter on Eastside Radio for, I suppose, about 20 years, and played a major role in helping us all with our careers or our work here. She helped train me. I know she helped train Paula.
0: Yes, she did. She helped train me as well.
2: And she gave a lot of her time and energy to putting on very, very thoughtful programs. Mm. Sylvia died yesterday. And it's a very sad time remembering her spirit. And she was, you know, she loved this station. She did a lot for it. She was also tried to make it better all the time too.
0: Yeah, she's trying to improve it. I mean, with her training and tips on how to present, all sorts of things. Yeah.
2: Yeah. So she was a great presenter here, and so we do wish her family all the very best and commiserate with them in their loss. Mm. And also, we will all feel the absence of Sylvia around the station. So, as I said, it's time to say goodbye. I'm going to play a last track, and we might not play the whole of it, depending on how quickly Mick Padden's show comes on, but it's Romeo and Juliet from Dire Straits. So let's listen to that now. And farewell, and see you in next week. We're actually going to see you all next week. It's quicker than usual.
0: Okay. All the best. And,

both were streets of shame. Both dirty, both mean. Yes, and the dream was just the same. And I dreamed your dream for you, and now your dream is real.

I must have been about 16 when I heard the sound. It was coming from underground, and the drums, that piano, and those horns just got me moving. I've been listening to East Side Radio ever since, 89.7 FM.

Welcome to Time and Space. As always, 2 hours of jazz and jazz-related contemporary music taking us up until 2 o'clock this afternoon. On the show this afternoon, well, there are going to be a couple of rock musicians, or names that we know mainly from the rock world, but featured in less well-known jazz settings, one from the 1960s, the other from around the year 2000. We'll hear some new albums from America and Europe. We'll hear another track from the Western Australian-based Artemis Orchestra. And I'm going to start, as always, with something from the classics. I've been playing music from the back catalogue of Blue Note Records in recognition of the breadth of the catalogue, but more specifically because they've been re-releasing some of the catalogue on vinyl over the last couple of years. The track I'm starting the show with this afternoon, I don't think is one of those re-releases, but it is one of the greats from the catalogue from Blue Note Records, and it features Horace Silver. Now, over many years, actually, I've used the Penguin Guides to Jazz as reference books to check out music, to even look for music. And the editions of the Penguin Guide, which have been released over many, many years now, they tend to feature a core of what they call the CDs and the music, which would be part of a main, as they call it, a core collection. And in the music of Horace Silver, what they nominate as the core collection is an album called Blowin' the Blues Away. Here's a track from it. This is a piece called Peace. As I've said, it's from Blue Note Records.

Recorded way back in 1959, that's the sound of a quintet led by Horace Silver. Horace Silver playing piano, of course, Blue Mitchell on trumpet, Junior Cook on tenor saxophone, Gene Taylor on bass, and Lewis Haynes playing drums. Taken from the classic album Blowing the Blues Away on Blue Note, of course, that was a piece called Peace, as in peace and quiet. I'm going to stick with one of the greats of jazz and one of the classic recordings. This is Art Pepper from the album The Trip. And I've often played the title track from The Trip. This is a track I haven't played quite so often. It's Art Pepper leading a quartet of him with the wonderful Elvin Jones on drums, George Cables on piano, David Williams on bass. Recorded in 1976, it's a piece called Red Car.

That's the sound of the alto saxophone of Art Pepper, recorded in 1976 from an album called The Trip. Art Pepper leading a quartet, which features also Elvin Jones on drums. I said Elvin there, not Elvin the chipmunk, Elvin the drummer, Elvin Jones on drums. Now from that track, Red Car Singular, we're going to a track called Red Cars Plural. And Red Cars Plural also features another alto saxophonist, though in this case it's Gemma Farrell. These days from Western Australia, educated in Queensland and Amsterdam, Gemma Farrell is joined by Nico Mars on guitar and Thomas Goralski on piano in a trio which just takes the initials of their surnames, MFG. Though on this particular album, they're joined by a couple of other musicians playing live at the Brisbane Jazz Club. And that's the name of the album, Live at the Brisbane Jazz Club. I've said already, we're listening to Red Cars Plural, so here's the sound of Red Cars.

As you can hear, very much a live recording, recorded live at the Brisbane Jazz Club, and that's the name of the CD, Live at the Brisbane Jazz Club. The performers, MFG, the initials of the trio, which forms the core of the band, Gemma Farrell on alto saxophone, Nico Mars on guitar, Thomas Goralski on piano, but a quintet on that particular track, which is called Red Cars. Now, Gemma Farrell is also the musical director and the founder of the big band we're about to hear, Marginalised Genders. So it's a group of younger musicians, and this is their first album. The album's called Elephant in the Room. I'm going to play a track from it called The Edge of Reason. Here's the Artemist Orchestra.

0: That big band is called the Artemis Orchestra, or Artemis. I realise I change the pronunciation each time I say it. Artemis Orchestra, it's a big band put together by Gemma Farrell, who's also the musical director, founded in 2017. That's a track from their album, Elephant in the Room. The track was called The Edge of Reason. Sorry, Edge of Reason. No definitive article there. Edge of Reason by the Artemis Orchestra. 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
0: And here on Eastside Radio, you're listening to a show called Time and Space. I'm your host, my name is Mick Padden. We were just listening to what I'd like to think of as the music of the future from the big band, the Artemis Orchestra, put together in 2017 by Gemma Farrell to give performing opportunities for people of marginalised genders. We're now going to go back in time and feature a couple of rather different musicians. One, a performance from the 1960s, the other a performance from around 2000, both live performances. One features the bass player Jack Bruce, the other drummer Charlie Watts. So both musicians, probably better known in their rock personas than as jazz musicians. Let's start with Jack Bruce. In 1966, Jack Bruce was a member of a quartet recorded live for the BBC in London called Group Sounds 4. The music was captured by the drummer on the gig, a guy called John Heisman, and his own recordings were discovered shortly after his death just a couple of years ago and have been put out quite recently. They've been put out in the names of two bands, Group Sounds 4 and Group Sounds 5, one a quartet, one a quintet. And the album that's been put out in their name is called Black and White Raga. I'm going to play a track from Group Sounds 4, which is the one which features Jack Bruce. This is a piece, I think, written by Jack Bruce, and not so long before he cemented his reputation in the rock world playing with Cream. This is a piece called Snow.

another live recording, that time recorded live in front of a studio audience at the BBC in London. That's a band called Group Sounds 4, and it featured the bass playing of Jack Bruce on that piece called Snow, written by him, taken from the album Group Sounds 4 and 5. This live recording's by a quartet and quintet, featuring some of the same musicians, that's why they're 4 and 5 and called Group Sounds. The album, Black and White Raga, only recently released because it was the recordings were found in the personal collection of the drummer, John Heisman, when he died just a couple of years ago. At the time that was recorded, the drummer we're about to hear was already well established in a rock band which had made its way onto the world scene. I'm talking about the Rolling Stones, and I'm talking about Charlie Watts. He's always had a very strong interest in jazz. I'm going to play a recording of him at Ronnie Scott's in London around about the year 2000. And it's one of two or three albums he's produced playing jazz music. This is called Watts at Scott's. It's a double album, and it features it's a 10-piece, so it's a Charlie Watts tentet. And as a piece of real music trivia, interestingly, one of the trumpeters playing in this 10-piece, Henry Lowther, also featured in the quartet playing with Jack Bruce that was recorded in 1966, and I played just a few minutes ago. He's a guy who's just enjoyed, I hope, his 80th birthday. Still going strong, still playing music. Here's Charlie Watts, Watts at Scott's, and in his dice.

drummer Charlie Watts. Yes, that Charlie Watts from the Rolling Stones, leading a 10-piece little big band, playing a piece called Anthony's Dice and recorded at Ronnie Scott's in London. The album's called Watts at Scott's, a double album. Now I'm going to use Ronnie Scott's Club, the legendary Ronnie Scott's Club in London, as a link through to the next piece of music, because I've just been listening to a recording I did of John Pochet, local drummer, great local musician John Pochet. I recorded something with John Pochet as part of a project I'm doing at the moment of some early recordings of his from the 1980s. But he mentioned during the interview that Bernie McGann and he played as part of Bernie McGann's trio at Ronnie Scott's in, I think, the 1970s or 1980s. And part of the story was that when they were going to play at Ronnie Scott's, they were only going to be a trio, but Ronnie Scott wanted a quartet. The person that they roped in to make them a trio, or rather to make the trio into a quartet, was a pianist we're going to hear in a few minutes' time as well. But as a lead-in, let's hear some of the music from Bernie McGann and the trio. This is from the album Ugly Beauty. It was an ARIA Award winner about 30 years ago. This track from the album is called Lady's Choice.

The alto saxophone of Bernie McGann. Bernie leading a trio, his longtime trio, John Poche playing drums, Lloyd Swanton on bass. Taken from the album Ugly Beauty, that was a track called Lady's Choice. And I mentioned when introducing it that one of the reasons I was playing it actually was I discovered from an interview I did with John Poche that Bernie McGann and the trio played at Ronnie Scott's in London way back in the day. And the other bit of the anecdote was that they were lacking a pianist. Ronnie Scott wanted a quartet, Bernie could only take a trio, so they had to find someone locally to flesh out the band and make them into a quartet. And the person they used was a great from British jazz, Stan Tracy, long-term fixture actually at Ronnie Scott's club, and himself a great musician. Stan Tracy sadly died in 2013, and I'm going to play a track from his last album, which was put out just before his death. The album's called The Flying Pig. And the story is that it's a piece of music and a whole series of tracks of music focused on some of the stories from the First World War, which Stan Tracy composed after he'd visited some of the battlefields where his grandfather had fought in the First World War. I'm going to play the title track from the album. This is Flying Pig from the album of the same name with the great Stan Tracy.

0: That's a piece called Flying Pig, taken from the album of the same name. It's a title track of an album by Stan Tracy. Stan Tracy leading a quintet. Stan Tracy, an iconic pianist on the British jazz scene. I introduced the piece by saying it was that track and the album were pieces composed after Tracy had visited World War I scenes, battlegrounds, and he was reflecting on the experience. And I said of his grandfather, it was actually his father, I rather misjudged, I'd forgotten how long Stan Tracy was around and playing music. Absolute fixture of the jazz scene in Britain for many years. And as the pianist that Ronnie Scott's played with people like Ben Webster, Sonny Rollins, Stan Getz, he played with some of the greats whenever they visited London. But that's the sound of the great Stan Tracy, as I said. Flying Pig from Flying Pig.
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0: And here on East Side Radio, we've just slipped into the second hour of this show, which is called Time and Space. I'm your host. My name is Mick Padden, and I'll be taking you up to the top of the hour at 2 o'clock when I hand over to Blow, another great show of music. Stay tuned for that. And stay tuned during this hour for some more great music. Next up, we're going to hear from a Brooklyn-based saxophonist called Dan Blake. The album is called DaFe, that's two words, DA being one word, FE being the other. We're going to hear a track from it called Like Fish in Puddles.

That's a track called, well, intriguingly, Like Fish in Puddles, taken from Duffé, two words, D-A being one word, F-E the other, Duffé, from saxophonist Dan Blake. It's a quartet, as you could hear. Well, you may not have been able to hear it directly because the quartet is joined by some overdubbing from electric keyboards on some of the tracks. The pianist is actually Carmen Staff. Now, Dan Blake is one of those musicians who's been around for a while in the US and the New York scene. Amongst other musicians, he's played with bass player Esperanza Spalding. And we're going to hear Esperanza Spalding on the next track of music, which is a quintet put together by the great Joe Lovano. And it's Joe Lovano playing the music of Charlie Parker, of Bird. The album's called Bird Songs, and we're going to hear a track on it called Passports. As I mentioned, it also features the bass playing of Esperanza Spalding. Here's Passport from Bird Songs.

That's the music of Charlie Parker, played by a quintet put together by Joe Lovano. The piece was called Passport, and I mentioned it's a quintet because, well, actually on the CD, Joe Lovano, though he's the band leader, calls them Us Five. So that's Joe Lovano, Us Five, from the album called Bird Songs, as I said, playing the music of Charlie Parker, hence the Bird Songs. And the quintet, as well as Joe Lovano on tenor saxophone, features Esperanza Spalding playing the bass. Let's go straight into another album from a working trio who call themselves Fire. They're joined on this album by a trombone and a trumpet. The album's called Defeat, and this has another intriguing title. It's called Millimeter of the Toad Part 2. And yes, it does mean there's Millimeter of the Toad Part 1, but I'm not playing that this afternoon. Here's Part 2.

And here on Eastside Radio, the home of the trombone, we're just sliding into the last half hour of this show, Time and Space. We were just listening to a piece of music called Millimeter of the Toad Part 2, and as I mentioned when introducing it, there is indeed a Millimeter of the Toad Part 1 on the same album. The album's called Defeat. It's by a trio called Fire, and they're joined on this particular album by a trombone and a trumpet. I'll play more from their music in the future. It's probably more of the what might be described as the avant-garde, the freer end of jazz music, and some of it not quite so easy to listen to on the radio, but great music to listen to if you were viewing it and enjoying it live. But that's Fire, the name of the trio, Defeat, the name of the album. Now on the show I often have the opportunity to preview albums, and then I must admit to my shame I promptly forget about them a couple of months afterwards. And here's an album which deserves another listening, well, more than another listening. It's the wonderful Dave Holland. The album's called Another Land. It's actually him playing with the trio, as a member of a trio. Kevin Eubanks is a guitarist. Abed Kaver plays drums. Dave Holland, of course, is a bass player. Here's a track from Another Land which is called The Village.

That's Dave Holland. To call him a bass player, I think, just understates his contribution to music. That's him leading a trio, Kevin Eubanks, the guitarist, Obed Caveras playing drums, Dave Holland, of course, on the bass. Another Land is the name of the album, and The Village was the name of the track we're listening to. And we're going to move on to another album, which featured Chris Potter, not just playing one instrument, but playing every instrument on the album. The album is called There Is a Tide. As I said, Chris Potter plays everything on the album. This is a piece from the album called Mother of the Mother, or Mother of Water. Here's Chris Potter playing saxophones, plural, and everything else you can hear.

Even on reed instruments, Chris Potter is a phenomenon. He plays virtually every single one of them. Tenor saxophone, soprano saxophone, baritone, bass clarinet, you name it, Chris Potter plays them. On that particular album, he's playing everything else as well. Recorded during COVID lockdown in 2020, the album called There Is a Tide, that was a piece called Mother of Water. And on to another saxophone, or saxophones, plural. This is another track from the album by Christoph Grab, Swiss musician and saxophonist. The album's called Root Area. This is a track I haven't played before, which is called We're Coming to Town.

That's a prelude of an album. It's by Swiss saxophonist Christoph Grab. The album's called Root Area, and the track we're listening to, We're Coming to Town. It's a quintet which features Christoph Grab playing either the tenor or soprano saxophone on each track, and he's joined by two other saxophonists. Victoria Moslaskaya plays tenor, Nicole Johansson plays alto saxophone. The very distinctive sound of the Hammond organ was Marcel Thomy. Which brings us to the last track of music on Time and Space this afternoon. You've been listening to 2 hours of Time and Space, or just under 2 hours of Time and Space. My name's Mick Padden. I'll be back same time next week for another 2 hours of music between 12 and 2, here on Eastside Radio 89.7 FM. Coming up at the top of the hour, stay tuned for Blow, another 2 hours of great music. I'm not quite sure whether it's Matt McMahon or Dan Barnett in the chair this afternoon, but whichever of them it is, there'll be a great selection of music, so stay tuned for that. I'm going to play out this afternoon with another track of music from the British saxophonist Andy Shepherd. This is from his 2009 release called Movements in Colour. It's a piece called We Shall Not Go to Market Today. A nice piece of easily listening to take us out for the afternoon. Stay tuned to Eastside Radio. Join me again next week for another episode of Time and Space between 12 and 2. Most of all, stay well and stay safe. Until next time, ciao.

And thanks to Mick Padden for playing all that great music, as he does every week here at Eastside Radio 89.7 FM. It's Matt McMahon here now, though, and I'm here until 4 o'clock playing yet more music.

I've been enjoying Mick playing tracks from these upcoming Dave Holland live recordings box set. Each week he's got a few new tracks for me to listen to as I'm driving on my way here to the station. We're going to kick off today with a bit of a classic track from 1985. This is an album called Bass Desires. The bassist Mark Johnson kind of really came to prominence in the 70s, playing with Bill Evans when he was pretty young. And this album sees him performing with an all-star band. Peter Erskine on drums, Bill Frisell on guitar and guitar synth, John Scofield on guitar. And back in 1985, Bill Frisell wasn't, I guess, that well known. John Scofield had already done quite a bit and played with Miles Davis. But there were two giants of the guitar back then, and they still are today. Let's hear them back in 1985. This is Mark Johnson's piece, Mojo Highway.

0: And some great music there from Mark Johnson from the album Bass Desires. Mark Johnson on bass, Bill Frizzell on guitar and guitar synthesizer, John Schofield on guitar, Peter Erskine on the drums, and that's in a Mark Johnson piece called Mojo Highway. It's 2 minutes past 10. 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Matt McMahon here in the studio. I've got lots and lots of music to play. Looking forward to it. An interview coming up in about 40 minutes. And as usual, there's lots of great things going on around town. And I could tell you about them, or I could just play these little recordings. Check it out.
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0: Yes, and we're now going to listen to some music that I have heard around town a couple of times in performance in the last year or so. And the last time was at the Conservatorium Jazz Festival. And this is the great pairing of Mike Nock and Leah Berry. It's an album called The Gift. And Leah has put words to a lot of Mike Nock's great tunes. Joe Laurie also has some words for one of the songs, Natar Legal. Let's hear the opening track and title track of this album, The Gift.

Yes, great song written by Mike Nock and lyrics by Leah Berry there. A lot of students who go through the conservatorium will have played that tune because it's on one of the repertoire lists. And Mike famously recorded it on his album In, Out and Around back in the 1970s with Michael Brecker playing the melody on that track along with George Mraz on the bass and Al Foster on the drums. But here, Leah Berry and Mike together, and great hearing these pieces in so many different contexts. Let's hear another track from this album now. The album's called The Gift, music by Mike Nock, words and voice by Leah Berry. And this is called Dawnbird.

And once again, the music of Mike Nock and Leah Berry. That's a piece called Dawn Bird, and it's from their album The Gift. Music by Mike Nock, words and voice by Leah Berry. And the project came about because it was a kind of interesting situation where Leah had written some words to the song The Gift. And Leah was at a gig of Mike's, and she mentioned it to him, and Mike said, why don't you come up and sing it? So she did. And Lawrence Pike was in the audience and said that it'd be great to do a whole set of that at the Inner West Jazz Fest. And so that's what happened. Leah wrote a whole bunch of lyrics to some of Mike's tunes, and they performed it a couple of years ago. So that's how it works, isn't it? You take a step in a direction. Someone else might be a little bit interested. Someone else hears it. The next thing, you've got a performance. And now this great album, The Gift. Last week I played some music from the Clocked Out duo from their album Out of Time. And I'll get to playing some of that a little later in the program. I just realised something, that as I'm getting the CD out, the CD is not in the sleeve. I don't know where it went to, but I'll dig that up and find it. So I'm going to go to Plan B and play some music from Justine Bradley. This is from Justine's album, Vast Horizons. We had her on the program a little while ago, a couple of months ago, and Bill Risby too, talking about performing together on this album. She's got the very special guest of Randy Brecker on a couple of tracks. So I thought we might play the track that features Randy. This is called Vast Horizons.

And the music of Justine Bradley there, that's from her album Vast Horizons. Album came out not that long ago, and we had Justine and Bill Ruthie on the program discussing it and the process of making the album and all things musical, which was really great. That's the track Vast Horizon, not to be confused with the album title, which is Vast Horizons. And along with Justine there, Bill Risby on piano, Brett Hurst on the bass, Jeremy Sawkins plays guitar throughout the album, Fabian Hevier plays percussion, and Randy Brecker playing flugelhorn. An album that I played a fair bit from last week and I'm going to continue doing that is the new album from the group Microfiche. This is a group featuring some great musicians, Max Alduca on the bass, Nick Caligaris on trumpet, Holly Connor, drums, percussion, electronics, and a little bit of piano too on one track, Sam Gill on reeds and percussion, Novak Manolovich on piano, keyboards, electronics, and Philippa Murphy-Haste on clarinet, bass clarinet, and viola on one track. All of the people in this group contribute to the composing of these pieces. Some of them are, as it says here, all compositions collaboratively developed by Microfiche. And I think we're going to hear the second track of the album. This one's called Below, and it's written by Holly Connor. Let's check it out.

Yes, the music from the group Microfish there. That's Holly Connor playing drums, percussion, electronics, and piano and production. Along with Holly, the members of the group are Max Alduca on basses, Nick Caligaris on trumpet, Sam Gill, saxophones and percussion, Novak Manolovich, keyboards and electronics, and Philippa Murphy Haste, clarinet and bass clarinet. And we're going to hear another track from this album. This is a piece called Everything is Everything. And this is written by Max Alduca in concert with his friends from the group Microfish.

Yes, more interesting music there from Microfish. That piece is Everything is Everything, and that one written by, I made a bit of a mistake there. No, it's Nick Kalogeras who wrote that piece, and it's called Everything is Everything. Nick was playing the trumpet, Max Elduca, basses, Holly Connor, drums, percussion, electronics, Sam Gill playing reeds and percussion, Novak Manolovic, piano, keyboards and electronics, and Philippa Murphy Haste, clarinet and bass clarinet throughout the album. So yeah, beautiful music. Microfish with Time is the name of the album. And it's an Earshift release, as are so many releases that are coming to us here at the station these days, because they keep putting out so much good music. Well, the next music is music that I tried to play last week and got myself a bit tied up and playing the wrong CD. So we're going to have another go. This is some music from an Elmo Hope album. And the Elmo Hope album is on a compilation of John Coltrane recordings that I have. The original recording was Elmo Hope's record called Informal Jazz. Lots of jazz is pretty informal, isn't it? And this is, I guess, an attempt to try and capture that kind of loose jam session kind of feeling. Some great musicians doing it, though. John Coltrane, tenor sax, Donald Byrd, trumpet, Hank Mobley, tenor saxophone, Elmo Hope, piano, Paul Chambers, bass, and Philly Joe Jones, drums. Let's have a listen to Ouija.

Here we go. Beautiful performance of Elmo Hope's Ouija from an album called Informal Jazz, with Elmo Hope on the piano, Philly Joe Jones on the drums, Paul Chambers on the bass, Donald Byrd on trumpet, and both John Coltrane and Hank Mobley playing tenor saxophone there, kind of in the spirit of a jam session, I guess, hence the album called Informal Jazz, perhaps. Astute listeners from last week will know that I announced that I was playing that track, and then the one that came out, as I said at the time, I said that didn't sound like 1956 Coltrane. It sounded like a bit later, which it was. It was 1958 Coltrane, and I was playing actually something from the album Black Pearls. So there we go. It's got the right track this time, Ouija. We're going to listen to some music now from the Ishan Ensemble, and pretty soon I'm going to be talking to a great musician, Hamid Sadeghi, about a performance that he has coming up. But this is one of his main projects, and we're going to hear a piece called Invisible Tarab.

0: We've been listening to the music of Hamid Sadeghi there, and I'm just hoping that Hamid's on the line. Can you hear me, Hamid?
1: I can.
0: Oh, yes. Fantastic. We had a little bit of a technical issue there, but we've got you. That's fantastic. And that's some music from the Ishan Ensemble, and we heard a track called Invisible Tarab. And Hamid, you've been playing in this ensemble for several years now.
1: Yes.
0: But you have something...
1: 10 years now.
0: 10 years, yes. And, yeah. Well, first of all, tell us a little about the formation of this ensemble and the instrument you play.
1: I play a Persian instrument called tar, like guitar with no gi, just tar. And with the quartet, we have Michael Afjenikos on saxophone, Maxwell Luke on double bass, and Adam Milmaz on the percussion. And that was a configuration of instruments that I wanted to do for a long time before I moved to Australia. And when I moved to Australia, I found the right musicians to work with and to develop my ideas, and Ishan started.
0: Fantastic. And you've been pretty active. You've done tours of Europe, and you've performed a lot in Australia, obviously. Tell us about that journey.
1: Well, with the quartet we started touring in Asia. Actually, because I had an existing relationship with festivals, and that's where I come from Iran, and then we went to some Asian countries to tour, and then we released the first album, and that was when we started to tour in Australia a lot. It's a beautiful journey as we managed to go to Asia and Europe at least once a year to tour, and twice a year in Australia. We've released four albums and very well received. I'm loving it.
0: And tell me about the experience of playing with, as you mentioned, like when you first came to Australia, with the musicians here, and how you've managed to bring your instrument and music and create this world where the Australian musicians who are not as familiar with it are able to improvise together.
1: I guess I was very lucky that I met really lovely people and talented musicians, and they said yes to me, and we started working together and developing some ideas, which was a beautiful journey, and I guess the kindness in Australian musicians, and also the generosity that they had, and also they were so keen to learn something new, maybe in music, which is the Persian classical music, and how unfamiliar that could be to the other genres. But when we talked about it, and when we started playing, we understood actually how many similarities we have in these two genres.
0: Well, that's great. And whenever you listen to the music, whenever I hear you play, I mean, I'm just hearing music. I don't really even think about, where it's from, or even though I know, what kind of where it's from too, but it just sounds like integrated music and people just playing melodies and harmonies and interacting with each other, right?
1: Yes. Well, thanks. Yeah, I guess, you're a musician yourself, how important it is to have the intimacy with the musicians, and the common ground that you make between each other and start playing. And we've been playing together for 10 years now. It's like a small family. We spend like weeks together when we go overseas. So I know when I bring a piece of music, I know what kind of response they're gonna give that music. And it's actually very, it becomes a tool for me to compose music, if it makes sense.
0: And tell us about your experiences before you came to Australia obviously, as you say, playing Persian music, but were you playing with jazz musicians or people from other traditions before as well?
1: When I graduated from uni in Tehran, I was mainly focusing in Persian classical music. I think I started making or playing fusion music when I moved to Malaysia. That's before I moved to Australia. And then I started some collaborations with some American musicians and some Asian musicians. I always loved improvised and jazz as something to listen to, but I could never imagine myself playing it with actual jazz musicians. I think I was a bit scared, to be honest, because, you know, I come from a very classical mindset. And then, yeah, once I started this journey, I understood how actually how similar all these music genres are together.
0: Well, people who are interested in hearing you perform are going to be able to do that in a really special performance coming up at the City Recital Hall. Tell us about this performance and what people can hear, because this is for your new album, right?
1: It's a new album. Yeah, it's a it's basically a much bigger version of the quartet. It has four horns in it. Sandy Evans, Paul Cotlin, and Avgenikos brothers, Michael Avgenikos and Tom Avgenikos. And then we have Lloyd Swanton on double bass, and two percussionists, Adam Yilmaz and Sorab Kolahduz, which is which is a paradox of, I think, my identity in music, how to be comfortable while you're not comfortable.
0: Yes.
1: And that's, it comes out in music. And again, I'm so lucky that I'm working with such world class musicians in this lineup, and they all said yes. And we've developed this album, and so excited to be able to launch it at this beautiful venue in Sydney.
0: And what's the date of the performance?
1: That's on the 5th of September, Saturday.
0: And, of course, if you haven't had a chance to get to the City Recital Hall, well, this might be your best chance to go and check it out. It's a really wonderful place to hear music, and it's a good size room because you can get a lot of people in there, but it's great acoustics and good sight lines for everybody. And, of course, groups like the Australian Chamber Orchestra make it their home. Lots of great jazz performances have been there over the last, since it's been there, really, I guess, 20 years. And all kinds of other music as well. So it's a really, you know, a premier venue. And I guess quite a lot of pressure for you putting on a gig in a place like that, right?
1: Yeah, I guess, you know, as I always say, I have no plan B in my life.
0: Yeah.
1: Only plan A.
0: Yeah, well, that's
1: and that's
0: great.
1: That's making music and playing music.
0: Well, that's the best thing to do. Put all your eggs in the basket and keep carrying them, right?
1: Exactly. Yeah.
0: So, well, that's going to be really brilliant night. And tell me, you've mentioned all the people there, but the musicians in this lineup, I'm thinking people, especially like Sandy Evans and Lloyd, for instance, have spent a lot of time playing many different kinds of genres of music, have interest in music of other cultures and things. So I imagine that it's that they just kind of fit into this situation perfectly.
1: Exactly, and you know, for me, that I'm a few years younger than them, it's so inspiring to see musicians like that with this amount of experience of playing music, and yeah, being able to play with them is really really special. I'm always grateful for that, also it's been a learning process for me how to navigate myself through my own compositions when I talk to musicians like Lloyd and Sandy and Paul. It's amazing, and I think all that comes out in music as well, because Persian classical music can be very linear and unison. But when it's done properly by the right musicians, that's when you actually hear the beauty and richness of the compositions. And I think someone like Sandy and Paul and Lloyd, they got it. And we've when we played as a because some of the pieces are done like as duo, like myself and Lloyd, or you know myself, Paul and Michael, like smaller versions in some of the tracks, and then in some other tracks the whole ensemble is playing, and I think the combination of all that represents the message or the actual figure of Persian classical music, but also it represents something new, which is absolutely beautiful. I mean, I call it absolutely beautiful. I hope people find it beautiful as well.
0: And as far as the music is concerned, tell me about the a little bit about the nature of Persian classical music, and also, like, for instance, your own compositional kind of development too.
1: I think the main difference when it comes to Persian classical music, the main difference is, or Eastern classical music, the main difference with that genre to the other, or the Western classical or even jazz music, is that Eastern music is very horizontal. It's very linear, and the phrases can start any time and they can finish any time. They don't fit into exact number of bars or segments, where in Western music they do somehow fit into a certain number of bars, or you know, we play with chords and stuff like that. So it can be very vertical when it comes to Western classical music. And I think for me to come up with a method that I can explain the linearity of the Eastern classical music, but also have a bit of a structure for that mindset for someone who's coming from the Western classical, Western music background, that was a bit of a challenge, but also very, very interesting to see that at the end of the day, doesn't really matter where or which genre you come from, as long as you know that you understand the language of music, when your mind is open to discover new possibilities, it's actually very easy. When something clicks and you go, oh wow, this is, that's the magic I was looking for, and that's absolutely beautiful.
0: Well, listeners, if you want to hear some of that beauty in person, you can go along to City Recital Hall, September the 5th, to hear this great album launch. And what's the name of your album again?
1: Comfortable.
0: Fantastic. Well, it's been a pleasure talking to you, Hamid, and I'll see you there. I'll make sure I'm there on the night, and I'll be cheering along.
1: Nice. Okay, thanks for having me.
0: My pleasure, and we'll speak to you again soon, Hamid. Bye for now.
1: Thank you. Bye-bye.
0: Yes, Hamid Sadeghi there talking about Persian music and improvised music. And we're going to hear a little bit more of his music. This is a piece called Lost in Flight.

And some more music from the Ishan Ensemble there. That's Lost in Flight. And we heard Hamid Sadeghi talking about the experience of playing in this group and how much he's enjoyed the experience. Adam Yilmaz, Lloyd Swanton, Sandy Evans, Paul Cutlin, Tom and Michael of Genikos, all performing at City Recital Hall on the 5th of September. Could be time to tell you about a few other things that are happening around town. The Inner West Jazz Fest is on this weekend, but I left my run too late. I couldn't get any tickets. It sold out so quick, so kind of a little bit sorry that I couldn't go, but super happy that the gig is so well attended. So well done to the organisers. It's a really, truly great program. But if you can't get into that, you could go to see Aaron Blakey Quartet doing their residency at the Botany View Hotel tonight. Andrew Dickerson's Blue Rhythm Band at the Concourse tonight. And that's 409 Victoria Avenue in Chatswood. That's going to be a really great evening. And we had Andrew on the program talking about it a couple of weeks ago. And the Blue Rhythm Band, Jacob Graham, and playing with him, Peter Locke, such a great piano player, is going to be performing. And we spoke extensively on the program about Andrew's growing up in Newcastle and how he's been performing with Brad Child since he was a teenager. So the performance they're doing tonight is Duke Ellington Legacy, it's called. And there's a special guest also, Todd Hardy, playing trumpet with those four musicians that I just mentioned. So a very special evening. Okay, some other things that are on tonight. The Angela Rosario Trio at Curtin's Jazz Club. That's from 8 o'clock tonight. The Anna Weaving Collective at the Calyx Lounge Bar and Club, Avoca Street, Randwick. That's from 8 o'clock. The Gay Bryant Ally Trio at the Rock Square. Jazz and Jam Session at the Flower Shop Bar and Restaurant, 4437 High Street in Penrith. Live jazz with the trio there at Dulcie's Bar in King's Cross. It's free entry, and that's a great gig from 8 o'clock. Michael Griffin Trio plays at the Wilmot Bar, Kimpton, Margot, Sydney, 339 Pitt Street. The Paul Sun Duo at Mateo Downtown Restaurant. SEMA presents the Inner West Jazz Fest Night. I've already mentioned that. That's at the Living Room Theatre, so that's pretty exciting. Smooth Jazz Fusion at the Arcade Sydney Bar on O'Connell Street and the Regent Street Big Band at Camelot Lounge. What a feast of music tonight. Tomorrow night, you can hear Aaron Blakey again. He's playing at Jazushi Japanese Restaurant, the Bridge City Jazz Band with guests at Club Ashfield, the Chapel Row Jazz, hosted by Alex Putra in Castlereagh Boutique Hotel in Castlereagh Street in Sydney, Diane Cripps and Friends at the Riverview Hotel, Hilary Geddes Quartet at the Justice and Police Museum, corner of Albert and Phillip Streets in Sydney. That's from 6 till 7. The Jazz Hole Quartet are performing at Curtin's Jazz Club. Michael Griffin Trio at the Wilmot Bar again. The Paul Sun Duo, Capella Hotel Brasserie in Farrer Place in Sydney. Richard Ortega's Cuban Social Club at Butcher's Brew Bar. SEMA presents the Inner West Festival again, as we said, sold out. Stars of Lyra Trio featuring Arlo Sim at The Church, 9 Mitchell Road, Alexandria. Tickets by ballot. Saturday the 29th of August, you can hear Aaron Blakey again at Jazushi Japanese Restaurant. The James Morrison Quintet featuring Patrick Bartley. That's going to be a special night. At the Hayden Orpheum Picture Palace, 380 Military Road, Cremorne. James Morrison, of course, legend, and Patrick Bartley's a wonderful, usually alto player, performing with James's band, and that'll be a really special night. He's visiting from the USA. The Old Time Jazz Band continue their residency at the Hero of Waterloo, 81 Lower Fort Street, Miller's Point. Paul Sun plays again at Serino's Restaurant. Again, the Inner West Jazz Festival sold out is on. And Tim Kovacs Quintet performing at Curtin's Jazz Club, Transport House 10 Phillip Street, Sydney. Pat Powell and Friends are playing at Butcher's Brew also this Saturday. So really awesome to hear Pat. And he's really been coming into his own in these last few years, getting some nice recognition, winning some awards. Really
leaning into his role as a kind of elder statesman of the music scene. Such a long, great history of performing across all kinds of genres, jazz tunes, funk tunes, reggae, and all kinds of groups. So yeah, a chance to hear Pat Powell and his friends at Butcher's Brew in a really intimate setting will be wonderful. Coming up. Coming right up until Sunday, the 30th, you can hear the Blue Velvet Jazz at Bucketty's Brewing Co. Cameron Jones Trio at the Polish Club. Great venue, and it's great to hear Cameron play always. The Dink Quartet at Curtin's Jazz Club. Jeff Bull and the Finer Cuts, a legendary band, playing at the Botany View Hotel at 597 King Street in Newtown. That's a particularly meaningful time because it's just about 1 year since the music scene lost the wonderful Chris O'Day, a shining light on the scene, a person so full of life it's hard to imagine that he's no longer here. And those musicians at the Botany View will be thinking of and remembering Chris, no doubt, on this Sunday. The James Ryan Funk Tet, featuring Steve Edmonds at Kiss My Brass, Music Lounge, 59 Sydenham Road in Marrickville. The Lord Wolseley Jazz Sessions at the Lord Wolseley Hotel in Ultimo. The Natalie Clare Jazz Band at Magpies Waitara Club in Waitara. That's from 2 o'clock till 5 o'clock on Sunday. Paul Sun Duo at Chazushi from 6 o'clock. Rebecca Neville and Friends at Ashfield Bowling Club on the corner of Orpington Street and Parramatta Road, Ashfield. That's from 1 till 4. And Tipsy and the Tonics at the Old Fitzroy Hotel in Woolloomooloo. On to Monday night, there's the Jazz and Blues Open Mic Jam at Potts Point Hotel and a really special gig. Scott Tinkler, Carl Dewhurst and Simon Barker performing at Church Street Studios in Camperdown. $25 tickets, and that's 8 o'clock. Tuesday the 1st of September, you can hear Cameron Undy's 20th Century Dog Trio performing at Butcher's Brew. That's starting at 7 o'clock and it's $20 tickets. The Sydney Fusion Jazz Jam is on too at Miss Seeley's Jazz Music Lounge. And then on to next Wednesday night, you can hear the Arthur Washington Quartet continuing that long and fantastic residency at the Cricketers Arms Hotel. Billy Burton and his friends this week with Dorian Mode, another incredible legacy and residency at the Avalon Bowling Club for Bowling Green Lane, Avalon. The Jazz Jam hosted by Aaron Blakey at Low 302 Bar. How fantastic that's on. It's a great place on Crown Street in Darlinghurst. Jazz Vespers at St. Stephen's Uniting Church. The Rougettes Band and Open Mic Jazz Jam at the Rouge Sydney Rooftop Bar, Wheat Road, Cockle Bay Wharf at 7:30. Ruth Lamaro Quartet, Butcher's Brew Bar. And solo jazz piano featuring Mark Isaacs and Devi Mamak. That's going to be really special. At the Newtown Mission Church, 280A King Street, Newtown. This is the new venue. It's taken over from Johnston Street Jazz, for those of you who've spent many happy Thursday in that place, and then before that in Colborne Avenue. Well, a new place to put on music. As I said, the Newtown Mission Church, 280A King Street, Newtown. Going ahead a little bit further, some interesting things happening. Andrea Keller Quartet at Phoenix Central Park on Thursday the 7th. Peter Koopman Trio at the Rock Square, also Thursday the 7th. What else can I tell you moving right along? Oh, yeah, the Andrew Robertson Big Band featuring Monica Trappiger on Sunday the 6th of September, so not this one, the next one, at the Unity Hall Hotel. Dan Barnett's been away and a host of people have been filling in for Dan while he's away, but this is a special initiative and always great to hear Monica sing. And Andrew, of course, arranger extraordinaire, so that'll be a great night. Great afternoon, I should say. It goes from 3 till 6. Dr. V's Swing Thing at Lazy Bones. And so, yeah, that's just a few of the things coming up beyond the week. So there you go. Thanks again to Hugo. I'm reading this from Hugo, Gigmaster's Gig Guide. He always puts so much effort into keeping us all informed of what's going on around the scene. And, of course, there's more. There's more than that on. We can't possibly get them all into the Gig Guide. So, for instance, I just did a great gig last Sunday out in Waverton at a great little restaurant there, and musicians that I didn't really know well, including Kenny Bradshaw. So what a great little scene that they've created out there every Sunday.
and the place was full, people were playing jazz. The great Carl Risley came down and he played some music with us, which was great. He does there once a month. So, yeah, really great to see just so many people doing things. I should say it's called Bar Quattro out in Waverton, and the gig starts at about 3:30, I think. So, yeah, that's not on our gig guide, but I'm imagining that there's places like that going on where someone's got a little residency, put a lot of energy into it, supportive venue, keeping live music going against sometimes some tides that are pulling us in the other direction. But the human spirit keeps on. Well, that was quite a mouthful for me. I need a cup of tea after all that talking, so it's time to get into some more music. I was playing some music from Elmo Hope previously, from this recording featuring John Coltrane from this box set. And we're going to listen to some more of that now. This is a beautiful ballad and recorded many times. This is Polka Dots and Moonbeams.

And some more music there from Elmo Hope. I must say, the album did say that was Polka Dots and Moonbeams, but I'm pretty sure that wasn't what that was. So last week it was User Error, this week it's CD Error, giving us the wrong title. But anyway, I'm pretty confident that the musicians were definitely Donald Byrd on trumpet, John Coltrane on saxophone playing the second solo, Hank Mobley on the first solo, and Elmo Hope, Paul Chambers and Philly Joe Jones from this box set of Coltrane music. Well, we're coming up to part of the program which is getting kind of close to the ending, but let's have a listen to some music from Alistair Spence, been featuring his solo piano recording quite a lot over the last few weeks. When I say, I keep saying solo piano, but it's not really that, because he plays piano and percussion and he's got preparations inside the piano. So let's hear a piece of his called Sparkler.

0: Swing into an unforgettable night of jazz with Andrew Dickerson's Blue Rhythm Band, paying tribute to the legendary Duke Ellington in the next instalment of Jazz at the Lounge. 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
1: And before those announcements, we heard some music from Alistair Spence from his brand new recording, Always Ever. Piano preparations and percussion throughout, all played live. Beautiful recording. It's available through his label, Alistair Spence Music. And great to hear Alistair keeps putting out music all the time, which is so fantastic. We've been listening a little bit to the music of Hamid Sadeghi before. I'm going to listen to some music now from this great new recording, Visions of Nar, Awakening. And this features Zella Margossian on piano, Jeremy Rose playing reeds of various kinds, Bobby Singh plays tabla, and Hilary Geddes plays guitar. Let's check out something from Visions of Nar. We've listened to quite a bit of it. We're going to hear this piece written by Jeremy Rose called Gorgeous Nothings. And this is going to take us through till the end of the program today. So from me here at Eastside Radio, Matt McMahon, 89.7 FM, of course, is the way you hear us, or you can hear us, of course, streaming online. And I'll be back in the chair next week with some more interviews, more music. And hopefully you'll stick around now, because Tony Roma will be taking you through with Drive from Bondi in about 5 minutes for Thursday Afternoon Drive.

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very good afternoon, folks, and welcome here to the Thursday Drive Show. It is the 27th of August. And it's my absolute pleasure to be with you again this afternoon. My name is Tony Roma. And as you can slightly tell, I'm still kind of getting it all together because it has been a bit of a week for us here at Eastside Radio. Lots been going on behind the scenes. But for all of you listening, wherever you might be, the show will always go on. And we've got a great show planned for you this afternoon. A huge thanks to Matt McMahon for his edition of Blow. And you can catch him at the same time next week from 2 p.m. every Thursday. A wonderful interview with Hamed Siddiqui ahead of his premiere of The Comfortable performance that will be happening at City Recital Hall next weekend. A big thanks also to Waverley Council for the support of our studio down here at Bondi Pavilion, where, as you can tell by the sounds of the seagulls, it's where I am broadcasting from right now. It's a beautiful day down here at Bondi too. Blue skies and the sun is shining. The water will be a little bit cold though. That's all I'll say about that. And also a huge thanks to Waverley College, where our antenna is located there at the top of one of their school buildings, right next to that statue of Mary, and the City of Sydney

who are the landlords of our original tenancy there in Paddington Town Hall. 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DAB means that we're heard all over Sydney. All you got to do is look up Eastside Radio on your digital radio. 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We've got Chris Bendel, who is the artistic director of Bondi Pavilion. He's going to be popping by to let us know about some of the shows that are happening in and around this wonderful building here down at the beach. Dolly Parton sadly left us yesterday. She was 80 years of old, but still had so much more to give to the community. And we'll have a little bit of a look at her life this afternoon too. And another great person who also left us yesterday and was a huge part of the station, Sylvia Rosenblum, a long-standing arts presenter here on Eastside Radio. And we're going to have a look at some of her interviews that she conducted over the years, which now reside permanently online as part of a podcast that's called Words on Wednesday. Plus Arthur and Charlie Chimbley of Scallywag Show Tunes fame, they'll be joining us for a brand new episode. And another edition of Found Underground, where we look at the vinyl library located here at our Bondi studio. Traffic and weather in the middle of the show. Lots of great music as always. I thought I'd kick things off with one of the great jazz saxophonists of all time, Mr. Pharoah Saunders. This is from his album called Wisdom Through Music. And the song is called Love Is Everywhere.

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That's the sound of Album of the Week. It's the show where we get two exciting new albums that have recently become available from all sorts of exciting genres from around the world. I'm Huey Phillips, and we'll be here every week, Wednesday at 3 p.m., here on Eastside 89.7 FM. So what are we playing this week? First, we played In This Body by Sparkle Mummy. This record is a barrage of musical self-expression. Then we played Blood Horse by Grace Cummings. This album moves through the emotions of finding one's path. Album of the Week on Eastside Radio 89.7 FM, Wednesday afternoons at 3.

0: one of my favourite shows on Eastside Radio. He's on air every Wednesday from 3 p.m. and it is called Album of the Week. And it's so good that one album isn't enough. We simply have to celebrate two releases. And that's what we do, presented by Hugh Phillips. One of them is inevitably a jazz release and one of them is inevitably an Australian release. So we're always staying true to our roots of Eastside Radio as a community radio station that supports Australian jazz. 89.7 FM, eastsidefm.org. And that was Sparkle Mammy there with her song called Running from an album that is an album of the week right now called In This Body. We also heard from Andrew Dixon, who is playing tonight live jazz at the concourse at Chatswood there from his album called Groove. That was Take the Coltrane. And then right at the top was Pharoah Sanders with Love Is Everywhere from his album Wisdom Through Music. And it's just gone 4:20, almost to the second here on the Thursday Drive Show, which means I'm now joined in the studio by the Artistic Director of Bondi Pavilion, Chris Bendel. Welcome to Eastside Radio's audience.
1: Thanks for having me. Good to be here again.
0: Yeah, lovely to have you here in the studio. And it's a beautiful day outside.
1: It is. It's glorious. It was a bit overcast and miserable this morning, I thought, but the sun has come out as it always does, and it's a beautiful afternoon.
0: Yeah, and that's obviously getting everybody. I think there's a marathon on this weekend or something like that. I've seen a lot of people
1: seen
0: a lot of runners walking around.
1: Oh, that explains
0: who
1: it.
0: Who are in much better shape than I am, and they seem to be wearing running gear. And so
1: I think we're getting ready for the Sydney Marathon.
0: Yeah, and which is a global event, so they've all come down to Bondi Beach.
1: Which is great.
0: Because I think registration must be down here or something. So, yeah.
1: Well, hopefully the weather stays beautiful for them.
0: Yeah, great. But if not, you can always head into the pavilion.
1: Head inside if it starts to rain.
0: And check out this.
1: We've got stuff here for you.
0: Yeah, you've got a wonderful gallery for starters.
1: Yes. We're just at the tail end of installing our next exhibition, which is Art Express. So Art Express is where we get to see the most outstanding HSC final works.
0: Yep.
1: So students from HSC students, works from HSC students' final works from last year. So this exhibition started at the New South Wales Art Gallery late last year. I saw it there.
0: Yep.
1: And then became a bit of a travelling exhibition. And this is its final stop with a curated selection, bespoken specific for us.
0: So these the graduating students of 2025, is it? Is
1: correct.
0: That how it works?
1: Yep. Yeah.
0: Okay.
1: And so, yes, there's a mix of, so from students, there's 28 students' artwork, 28 artists represented in the exhibition, about 100 artworks, actually. They don't just limit themselves to one artwork. They've got a bunch of things going on there. It's beautiful, beautiful series of works. And so we've got these 20 artists' work represented across all medium, sculpture, video art, painting, graphic design. It's really vibrant and exciting. Look, the future's in safe hands, I reckon.
0: Look, I'm always excited to see what the next generation of artists are influenced by and what they're creative. And
1: yeah,
0: I was really,
1: sure.
0: It was fascinating to meet a young short film director this morning at the station as part of the Realize Film Festival, because as part of her HSC art project, she was going to submit a video work, which is very modern and very
1: sure.
0: much a part of that digital generation. And you said there's a couple
1: two
0: there
1: video
0: already.
1: Works in there, which is great. They're looking good. Yes, so please, that opens on Saturday. So come and check it out. With their final touches of install, you could stick your head in the window today and see a lot of it, but wait till Saturday and you see it proper.
0: Okay, wonderful. Now, it's not just about art, it's also about dance, isn't it?
1: It's about dance the next 10 days. So also busy installing. Upstairs in our Seagull room for a change, we have a dance work from Dance Makers Collective, Western Sydney Company, and a show called All In. And that's setting up, we're transforming the Seagull Room, which is, if people know, it's like the ballroom, like it was an old ballroom space on upstairs, but opposite side to the theatre. And so we've set up the seating in Traverse, and there'll be dance work inside, which is this really exciting captivating, uplifting dance work from Miranda Ween choreographing, but also involving several local dance groups as participants as well. So the all-in means it's kind of the dance work, then we get a salsa group join in, then we get the Janowie Dance Clan join in, and then at the end of it, spoiler alert, the audience is invited to join in as well, and it turns into a big dance party on stage. So it's a great time. And I think you should all come and join me there.
0: Yeah, I think that sounds fantastic and wonderful to get such a, you know, interesting crowd interaction into it as well.
1: It's really fun. You just end up on a bit of a high. So that's highly recommended. That's Saturday afternoon, Saturday night, and Sunday evening. And then if that dance work isn't enough for you, then come back the following weekend into the theatre, and we're bringing a New Zealand dance group called Le Moana Pacifica Group with a really beautiful, fun, also really engaging and uplifting show called Shall We, which really highly recommend. It's coming to us just for three nights, Friday, Saturday, Sunday of next week, and then goes straight up to Brisbane Festival, and it's in the opening weekend of Brisbane Festival straight after us. So we're the only Sydney stop, so come and check them out there. It's really, really fun, really inviting, really joyous work.
0: Fantastic. Thank you so much for coming and joining us with us this afternoon. You know, it's so wonderful that dance gets a look in here at the Pavilion too. It's something that we're supposed to be encouraged, particularly of all ages. Like, it's not something that you stop just because you get older.
1: No, look, it's both these works are absolutely for all ages, which is actually really, really one of the treats of them. You know, I think they're really engaging across demographic. It's definitely, you know, they're both works you could definitely bring your younger child if they're interested in dance. But, you know, it's intergenerational experiences.
0: And just when exactly will that Art Express exhibition be open then too, Chris?
1: Saturday.
0: This Saturday. Fantastic.
1: This Saturday. Come on down.
0: Thank you so much for joining us again.
1: Thanks.
0: And if anybody wants to find out more, they just have to head to the website, which is bondipavilion.com.au. One of my friends who is an Australian artist is a video artist as well. Her name's Anthea Beam. She's now over in America. And I remember seeing one of her works at one point, which was a video piece. And it was where she had these actors stand up and they recited the kind of like monologues from the film Ferris Bueller's Day Off.
1: Oh, really?
0: But did it not in a dramatic sense, in a very much like a monotone,
1: yep,
0: style. So you semi-recognized the copy, or you know, what the words were, because you were so familiar with the film, but you couldn't place it because you were like,
1: context,
0: it was,
1: yeah,
0: done in such a dry, right, manner, and not at all like it was performed in the film and stuff like that. And then somebody buys that artwork and then has that in their house. So it's fascinating. Anyway, so in honor of that, here from the Ferris Bueller soundtrack,
1: which
0: is what I was getting to, this is the Dream Academy and a song called Please, Please, Please.

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Belvoir Street Theatre presents The Book of Everything, the much-loved magical story for young and old, returns for a new season from the 22nd of August to the 20th of September. 9-year-old Thomas copes with his strictly religious, abusive father by recording his magical, extraordinary perceptions of the world in a book, The Book of Everything. Supported by eccentric neighbours and occasional visits from a light-hearted Jesus, he learns what to do when he's most afraid and how to face the wrong in the world. Don't miss The Book of Everything, a beautiful, life-affirming production about courage and togetherness. Belvoir Street Theatre, proud East Side sponsor.

Well, a good ways down the railroad track, there was this little old rundown shack, and in it lived a man I'd never seen. Folks said he was a mean and a vicious man, and you better not set foot on his land, but I didn't think nobody could be that mean. So I took me out walking down a railroad track. I was gonna go down to that little old shack and just find out if all them things I'd heard was true. There was a big black dog laying out in the yard, and it growled at me and I swallowed hard, and I heard somebody say, "Well, who are you?" Oh, and there he stood in the door of that shack, and his beard and his hair was long and black, and he was the biggest man I'd ever seen. When he spoke, his voice was low and deep, but he just didn't frighten me, 'cause somehow I just knew he wasn't mean. He said, "What you doing snooping around my..."

0: Well, we just heard a few songs there following that interview with Chris Bendel from Bondi Pavilion. First up was from the Ferris Bueller soundtrack and a song called, where is it now? Please, Please, Please Let Me Get What I Want by The Dream Academy. That followed on from with a song called Take a Break by Sven Alvanda. And then we also heard Nature Boy, the most well-known and beloved song of many US presidents, originally by Eden Arbez, but on that occasion it was on by Hakan Hardenberger, who was on the trumpet, and Roland, where is his name now? Roland Pontinen, who was on the piano, from an album called Autumn Obide. And then right now was the one and only, the legendary Dolly Parton with her song Joshua. And like most of us, I'm sure we spent all of last night relishing all the wonderful clips and memories of this iconic once-in-a-lifetime performer who not only touched so many Americans, but so many of us all around the world. And so many Australian country music singers and performers had their time in the presence of her, and they were sharing photos and stories and anecdotes. And what an absolutely incredible career that has spanned countless decades. This wonderful performer, Dolly Parton. We can't get enough of her. And sadly, though, at the age of 80, she has now left to the great gig in the sky. I almost had ticket. Well, I did have tickets. I almost had the chance to see her when she last toured here, which must be about 10 years ago now. I came across a double pass, and I very kindly passed them on to my wife, who was a huge Dolly Parton fan, and she got to take a friend and enjoy that very last time that Dolly Parton was here in Australia. We've all got our special songs that we enjoy. And she's also a great interviewee as well. I remember seeing her for the first time on 60 Minutes in the 1980s in my kitchen living room. But I came across this wonderful interview that's on a podcast by NPR called Fresh Air. Terry Gross is the host of that podcast and is widely regarded as one of the great interviewers of all time. And so in honor of Dolly Parton, they released this interview that happened well over 10 years ago now. And so I thought I'd share a little bit of it with you this afternoon.
1: Now, you were born in 1946 in a one-room cabin in the Smoky Mountains of East Tennessee. What was the music you heard as a child?
2: Well, a lot of the stuff that we heard was that old porch-picking music, old songs brought back from England and Ireland, that old Appalachian music, and a lot of the stuff that people up in the mountains wrote. So my mother was, and all my mama's people used to always play and sing. Mama used to sing a lot. So we would sing like a lot of the old gospel songs. A lot of old gospel songs were written to sound old, like I say, by a lot of my own people.
1: Who was most musical in your family?
2: All of us. My mother was very musical, and my grandpa Jake, I think, was a preacher, Pentecostal preacher, that I wrote a song about many years ago called Daddy Was an Old Time Preacher Man. I think he was a music teacher of sorts back there in the hills. There's 12 of us kids, 6 girls and 6 boys, and we all sing and write and play. It's just that I think I've taken it farther. I don't know that I'm near as good as some of the others, but I've been more willing to sacrifice and work a little harder than some of the others might have been willing to, you know, to do, just because they wanted to have a family and do other things. But there's a lot of talent in this family.
1: Do you remember the first songs that really meant something to you?
2: Yeah, the songs that I used to hear my folks sing back home and stuff. Mama used to sing about, she used to tell stories from the Bible and sing a lot of those old-timey songs. But the stuff I used to hear was at church. One of my favorite songs of all time is If We Never Meet Again, This Side of Heaven. And my dad passed away a few weeks ago, and he always loved that song. And of course, I was way too emotional.
1: I'm very sorry.
2: Thank you very much. But I was too emotional to sing at Daddy's funeral. So, like, later, I went up to the grave and just sung it for myself and for Daddy. So, anyway, those are the kind of songs that I always loved. And I recorded If We Never Meet Again on an album once from Dollywood, a live album. That album was called Heart Songs, and they are heart songs. So I grew up just loving all those old folk songs of tragedy, you know, like the Two Little Orphans and all that sort of stuff. And someday I hope, and possibly even for my next album, to do an album of a lot of those old mountain true folk songs.
1: When did you start writing songs and realizing that you had an ear for that as well as for singing?
2: Well, I started singing on radio and television when I was 10 years old, but I started playing guitar and writing serious songs when I was about 7. And my mother was always fascinated with the fact that I could rhyme so much stuff. So she used to keep stuff that I didn't remember I had written, and she has stuff in a trunk. And many years ago, she said, here's some stuff you might want to look at. This is stuff you used to write before you could write, before you could write it down, and she used to write it down. So actually, I've been doing it all my life, seriously and professionally, since I was 10.
1: Do you remember any of the songs you wrote as a girl?
2: Oh, I used to write songs about Cobb dolls. I had this little Cobb doll, the first song I remember writing. Her name was Tasseltop. It was a little doll that Daddy had burned poker hole eyes in to make eyes. And Mama had put the corn silk hair back on her and made a little dress for her, and her name was Tasseltop. And I did, I think I was 5 or 6, you know, somewhere in there, 7. And it's like, little tiny tassel top, I love you an awful lot. Hope you never go away. I want you to stay, and so on and so on. So I just wrote all about her dress and all about her hair. So, yeah, I just wrote about everything that, you know, that come to mind.
1: Were you writing about tragic love and heartbreak by the time you were 10?
2: Yes, I was, as a matter of fact. I wrote a song. I can't remember exactly how it goes, but it was about a boy getting killed in the war, because we used to hear all those stories back home. And if they weren't singing those sad-ass songs, they were telling stories about it. You know, it's like, and that makes an impression on a little child. So we thought I thought that you needed to write some really songs of tragedy. I thought you had to do that in order to be a mountain singer.
1: And I wonder how it sounded with you as a girl singing these tragic songs.
2: About the same as it does now. My voice ain't changed a lot. Sometimes people say my voice sounds like a little girl singing all these Lord awful songs. It's like this, like Little Sparrow and the Silver Dagger from the other one, and Tender Lie from this one. It's like I love to sing all those sad songs.
1: Well, you know, rare is the singer who can sing as much as you have and not have it roughen their voice.
2: Well, my voice is of a high pitch, so I guess I don't, you know, think my voice will ever deepen or lower itself in any way. But it's, you know, it's one of those voices I hope that'll last a long time, because I hope to be singing even when I'm old. Hope to sit out on my own porch and sing those old folk songs and maybe put them down on tapes and sell them.
0: It just brings an absolute smile to your face to hear such a humble artist at that too, because we all know that Joni Mitchell was another wonderful female singer who also sung at quite a high pitch, but her voice did not maintain its integrity the way in which Dolly's did after so many decades and so many performances too. I mean, she must have really looked after herself. And wonderful to hear that interview there. Just a small excerpt. The full interview is available on a podcast called Fresh Air, which is by NPR over in America. That's Terry Gross. And it was the late and the greatest of all, Dolly Parton there. A huge Dolly Parton fan myself. Probably the song at which I was most familiar was the song that was covered to great success by Whitney Houston, I Will Always Love You. But obviously there's much more to her repertoire than that. And a few years ago, during COVID, I absolutely devoured the Ken Burns documentary called Country Music, a wonderful 10-part series where each episode is like 2 hours each. And if you really wanted to dive into some of those earlier moments of Dolly Parton, that is a great documentary to get stuck into. It certainly looks at her early years with Porter Wagoner. And in particular, this next song, which I'm going to share with you right now, it just brings an absolute smile on my face every morning. It's a great song with which to wake up your family, as I often do. Not all the time, because it is infuriating to everybody else, but it's not uncommon at my house to hear this blasting at 6:30 in the morning as I attempt to wake everybody up with the song Mule Skinner Blues by Dolly Parton.

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time for a little bit of traffic and weather now, folks. It is Thursday, the 27th of August, so near the end of winter. And right now, forecast today, well, it's partly cloudy, but it has cleared, tops of 19. There was about maybe chance of 1 mil of rain earlier this morning. Tomorrow, beautiful day, sunny, tops of 20. A little bit cold in the morning, maybe 10 degrees, no rain. Same again on Saturday. Absolutely the same again on Sunday and Monday. Maybe just a little bit warmer in those last 2 days, tops of 21. The good news, folks, is that it only gets better from there. Tuesday, Wednesday, and Thursday next week, mid-20s, high of 27 on Wednesday. Absolutely no rain. So spring will most certainly have sprung.

Lots been happening on the road since we last checked. Over at Engadine, at Heathcote Road at Forum Drive, a bus has broken down. One or two westbound lanes are being affected there. There's also a little bit of trouble at the Moonee Creek. A breakdown of a semi-trailer there on the M1 for the Pacific Highway Motorway approaching Pete's Ridge Road. One of three southbound lanes, if you're heading back into Sydney, are being affected there. Also some trouble at Woi Woi, St. Mary's and Minchinbury if you feel like looking that up on the live traffic website. Other than that, folks, it's pretty good in the city of Sydney and eastern suburbs. If you're heading home this evening, there's no need to rush. Your family, your friends, your loved ones, your pets will all still be there when you get there. So do take care heading home this evening. And if you are heading back out later on to support live music in this city, as you should always do, plenty of fantastic concerts always happening in and around the city. Take care. Keep an eye out for people on two wheels, both the pedal-powered and the motorized kind.

We've got a brand new episode of Scallywag Show Tunes coming up in just a second. I'll let you know about some of the songs we heard. First up was Mule Skinner Blues, or in brackets, Blue Yodel No. 8 by Dolly Parton. And right before the traffic and weather, we heard from The Bad Plus, who were out here touring as part of a farewell tour for the group.

playing at City Recital Hall in October. On this occasion, from their album called It's Hard, we heard their cover of the TV on the Radio song Staring at the Sun. I thought we might shift to a little bit of vinyl, and there's been some wonderful records donated to the station from the late great estate of Paula Langlands. And it's been catalogued and it's now available down here at our Bondi studios. So from an album called Nina Simone Sings the Blues, I thought we'd start with the opening track of side one, which is called Do I Move You?

Celebrated Aotearoa choreographer Tapua Tigafua brings his enchanting and delightfully offbeat dance work Shell We to Bondi Pavilion. Inspired by the whimsical world of Shel Silverstein, Shell We is a heartfelt celebration of family, memory and the natural world, brought to life through captivating contemporary dance and an evocative classical score. 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
1: Scallywag Hatchoo!
0: Oh, no, that's going a bit far, Charlie, isn't it?
1: And Arthur, Chimbley, Esquire, at your service.
0: Charlie,
1: no, Arthur.
0: I know you've done shoe tunes, but we've done shoe tunes, but I mean hat tunes, is that even a thing?
1: Yes, Arthur, hat tunes is a legitimate word at Eastside Radio.
0: Is it? I don't think so.
1: And hat tunes have existed since time immemorial.
0: Oh, yeah. Well, give us a hat tune, then.
1: Oh, leave your hat on, Arthur.
0: I wasn't planning to take it off, Charlie.
1: No, you can leave your hat on,
0: My hat is practically grafted to my head, Charlie.
1: Well, some people out there have detachable hats, Arthur.
0: Do they?
1: For them, there are some singers out there urging them to leave your hat on.
0: Oh.
1: Joe Cocker, for example, singing this song by Randy Newman.
0: Oh, yeah.

0: actually, that was a bit too randy.
1: Randy? Why would you say that, Charlie?
0: Well, Joe is saying, he's saying to some person of the female persuasion, I'd like you to take all your clothes off, please. But you can leave your hat on. Thank you very much.
1: I don't see how that's randy, Charlie. Oh, I mean, I just thought it was about bath time.
0: How could you possibly think that, Arthur?
1: Don't you remember, Charlie? Our mum always used to say when we was having our yearly bath,
0: oh, yeah.
1: Come on, boys, get in there. Mind you take off all your clothes. Oh. And when you complained, she said, you can leave your hat on if you must.
0: Oh, that's why my hat's always soggy.
1: Oh.
0: Oh, well, it's not decent, is it, Arthur, to be naked even in the bath, in my humble opinion. You should leave your hat on and all your other clothes at all times. Mm. I mean, this is a family-friendly radio station, after all.
1: Well, Charlie, I have absolutely no intention of declothing, especially not in front of some ladies. Now, I have an understanding of this theme you have going on now. It's songs about hats. Am I right?
0: Oh, finally.
1: So how about a more proper toff hat tune that won't offend the listeners' sensibilities,
0: eh? Yeah.
1: What about Putting on the Ritz, for example.
0: Oh, yeah, sung by Fred Astaire. He's in Jupiter Blee, much more of your proper toff ilk, isn't he?
2: Seen the well-to-do upon
0: That's more
2: Lennox
0: like
2: Avenue,
0: it, ain't it? Oh.
2: On that famous thoroughfare, with their noses in the air, high hats and colored collars, white

0: Oh, and what a force of talent Master Hastert is. But didn't the song, Arthur, correct me if I'm wrong, didn't the song used to say, why don't you go where fashion sits? I heard different lyrics there.
1: Ah, well, Charlie, you see, when Irving Berlin first wrote that song, it weren't about posh people at all. It was about poor people.
0: Oh, in Berlin?
1: No, in Harlem, New York.
0: Oh, yeah. I didn't think old Fred was German.
1: Anyway, in Harlem, the poor folk, they used to go out in their Sunday best, have a little turn around town just to show you can still look good even if you ain't got money. Hence, why don't you go where Harlem sits?
0: Oh, you are a font of knowledge, Arthur. Do we have another at June as good as that one?
1: Well, are you partial to a bit of Marvin Gaye?
0: Oh, always partial to a bit of Gaye.

0: Wherever I lay my hat, that's my home. Well, since we never takes our hats off, I suppose that is everywhere.
1: Yeah. Even when enjoying 40 winks or the bath,
0: yeah.
1: That last song reminds me of our father's offer.
0: Yeah.
1: Sailors with a girl in every port.
0: Oh, yeah.
1: And our mother happened to be one of them.
0: That's true.
1: Looking all alluring in her little raspberry beret. Fully clothed, mind you.
0: Raspberry sorbet?
1: Yeah, yeah. No, raspberry beret. As in beret, Arthur.

0: Well, that was what I call a masterclass in negging, Charlie.
1: Egging? Mm-hmm. You don't go egging the artist formerly known as Arthur. Where's the respect?
0: No, I'm talking about negging. Praising someone and then saying something mean about them. Like, oh, she was lovely in her beret, but she wasn't real bright, you know. But I had such a nice time with her anyway. I mean, honestly, it's not all about you, Prince. Or is it? Rather formally, the artist formerly known as.
1: I think you'll find he's now posthumously known as Prince. It was a sad day, though, Arthur, when the Purple Rain stopped.
0: Oh, I suppose it was. But, Charlie, it's a sad day now because we have to stop.
1: Oh, speaking of which, no ladies in berets.
0: Naked or otherwise.
1: Or princes.
0: Former or otherwise.
1: Or mums.
0: Or dads.
1: Or poor folk.
0: Or posh toffs.
1: Or raspberries.
0: And especially not hats.
1: We're armed in the making of this episode of Scallywag Hatchoon.
0: We are
1: Arthur
0: and
1: Charlie
0: Chimley
1: Esquire at your service.
0: And
1: good night from me.
0: And it's
1: good night from him.
0: And good night.

0: Are we off the air now?
1: Yes, I'll push that big red button, Charlie.
0: Okay, right then.
1: What?
0: Right then.
1: What are you going to do? What? Oh, no, Charlie, no, stop it with the kazoo.
0: No, that wait is... for it, wait for the best bit, best bit coming up.
1: Terrible, I say,
0: oi,
1: Charlie.
0: Stop nagging me, wait for it, there's a good one coming up.
1: Thank you, then.
0: I'll just trot you instead, shall I?

Jazz fans, you're in for a treat when the supergroup Aziza hits City Recital Hall for one night only this October. Aziza features four of the most influential musicians in contemporary music: Dave Holland, Chris Potter, Lana Lueke, and Eric Harland. And this special performance marks 10 years since their acclaimed debut album. 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

0: Just going to fade this down a little bit, folks. Apologies, because we are only halfway through the song that is called Blue Suffy, featuring Dave Holland, Chris Potter, Lionel Lewicki, and Eric Harland. Together they form a supergroup called Aziza, and from their self-titled debut album from 2016, they'll be touring here at the City Recital Hall come October. 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My name is Tony Romero, and I just wanted to take a moment here to share some news that sadly, a longtime presenter of arts here on Eastside Radio and great friend of the station and to much of our audience, Sylvie Rosenblum, sadly passed away yesterday. For more than 20 years, she was a positive influence across all avenues of Eastside Radio. Her Arts Wednesday shows set the benchmark for cultural coverage of the city, and a guest who might appear on the show could very well end up later on talking with Margaret Throsby at the ABC. Her carefully thought out questions and interview style expanded our audience's understanding of unusual topics such as early colonial cemeteries, modern etiquette in a busy world, or the history of food in Australia. When Sylvia first arrived at Eastside Radio, jazz music was the furthest sound from her mind, preferring more the world of classical music. Yet the dedicated hours of listening to recommended albums from the jazz presenters here at Eastside meant she was quickly holding her own. At the same time, this effort illustrated her professional approach to both the show and the station, and the delicate art of choosing thematic music to accompany her interviews became a symbol of her style and excellence in content. Thankfully, regular catch-ups between the two of us once she had retired opened up this opportunity to explore her archive of interviews, and a podcast series of talks called Words on Wednesday now exists online for a timeless in memoriam. She also helped us tremendously with our training and induction program and was sometimes the first influence here for new people who were yet to join the station. She was a great friend and mentor, also a recipient of our highest volunteer award, the Marge Barry Award. And while we now have more than a dozen presenters who have reached the milestone of 20 years, Sylvia was one of the first to reach this remarkable milestone. I thought we might hear a little bit from her now, from a podcast series that we have created based upon all the many interviews she conducted over many years as part of Arts Wednesday. This is from Words of Wednesday and Sylvia Rosenblum with Art Theft with Amanda Woodward.
1: Hello there and welcome to Words on Wednesday with Sylvia Rosenblum. That's me. And this is a podcast channel that features all the conversations from my program Arts Wednesday right here on Eastside Radio, 89.7 on your FM dial. Or if you're listening to this, you know very well, it's from our wonderful website, eastsidefm.org. Enjoy. In 1941, during World War II, the Amber Room in the Hermitage in St. Petersburg was stolen by the Nazis and taken to Germany. Sometime in 1944, I should say, it disappeared from the museum where it was housed. Now, I imagine it today, and I imagine it the property of an eccentric multi-billionaire, and I see it secreted away in a purpose-built room where he and he alone goes to look at and admire his stolen work of art. The problem is, according to Amanda Woodward, it's a highly unlikely scenario, particularly for looted art. Amanda is a Londoner by birth. After a 12-year stint with The Guardian newspaper, she moved to Sydney with her family, and she continues to write on travel and art. In recent months, her articles on the world of art crime have caught my attention, and I'm glad to say she's joined me in the studio to tell us all about it. Amanda, welcome to Arts Wednesday.
2: Hello.
1: Now, before we talk about my fantasy multi-billionaire sitting in his secret room somewhere, tell us a little bit about the scope of art theft. What is it on the world scene?
2: Well, it is huge, and as much as I would like to agree with you about the art lover in his home looking at his Cezanne that has been stolen to order, that isn't the reality at all. It's massive, huge, big business worldwide. In fact, it surprises a lot of people to know that it's the third highest grossing illegal trade after arms and drugs.
1: And this is, you know, I've repeated this statistic and people's jaws drop, don't they?
2: They do.
1: I think the general perception is that art theft or artworks, theft of artworks, is really a minor irritant to the very wealthy.
2: Yes, it's seen,
1: therefore it's not important.
2: It's seen as a victimless crime, and I think that's why so few resources have been allocated to detecting art crime, certainly in relation to the amount that it's costing worldwide. I mean, the FBI puts a figure of $6 billion annually on the cost of art crime, and compared to that, the number of police forces around the world, is number of people detecting it, is just a handful.
1: And that's $6 billion just in the US, or that's a worldwide trade?
2: No, that's a worldwide trade.
1: That's a huge, huge industry. And it's interesting that you say it's a victimless crime, because every time you hear a curator or somebody who runs a stolen art register, what they say is that far from it being victimless, that we, all of us, when great works of art are lost, then we as a human society lose.
2: Indeed. I didn't mean, you know, that it's a victimless crime.
1: No, often that's the perception,
2: isn't
1: it?
2: It is, absolutely, yes.
1: Whereas in point of fact, we're all victims.
2: We're all victims. I mean, when these things disappear, and let's also take note of another horrific statistic, that only 5% of artworks that are disappeared are ever recovered. So when these artworks disappear forever, then you know, it's like losing buildings from antiquity. We can never find them again. We can never recover them. There would be several people who would argue with me about that, and most prominently probably Julian Radcliffe, who runs the Art Loss Register, which is based in London. And not only is this a kind of phenomenal database of artworks that have been stolen or disappeared or missing around the world, but they also do their utmost to recover them. They are art sleuths, if you like.
1: So he says it's a bit more than 5%.
2: Well, he would say it's more than 5%, but he will also argue that artworks can be recovered. It's just a case of allocating resources to find them.
1: We'll talk about that in a minute. Let's go back to my scenario of my eccentric multi-billionaire in his secret room, a la Jeffrey Rush in the movie Best Offer. I know you said it's not about that. Tell me what's wrong with my fantasy.
2: Well, I think of all the people I interviewed for the articles...
0: just a little reminder of the wonderful interviewing style and presentation skill of our much-loved and now dearly departed Arts Wednesday presenter, Sylvia Rosenblum, who sadly left us yesterday. And if you ever want to go back and explore some of the wonderful interviews that she has done for us at this station, we have a podcast series called Words on Wednesday. And we give our sincere thoughts and love to her family and her friends and to everyone who was a fan of the wonderful work that she did here on Eastside Radio.
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0: The sounds of Hamed Sadeghi there from an album called Empty Voices. That was a song called Tarof. Now don't go anywhere, folks, because at coming up at 6 o'clock, it is The Sydneyist with Elizabeth Farrelly. And I can tell you a little bit about what's happening on her show this evening in just a second. A huge thanks to everybody who has been a guest on our show this afternoon. First up, we heard from Chris Bendel, who is the artistic director of Bondi Pavilion. And we also had a little bit of a tribute to Dolly Parton there that came from an interview with Terry Gross from NPR on Fresh Air, which is a great podcast series there. Speaking of podcasts, we also paid tribute to Sylvia Rosenblum and shared with you her words on Wednesday podcast. And Arthur and Charlie Chimley from Scallywag Show Tunes, they were also there too. Now, as I said before, is beauty necessary? Well, Professor Dalia Nassar certainly thinks so, because there was a time when beauty figured strongly in art, religion, music, and philosophy. But now we barely talk about it. And Professor Dalia Nassar is a professor of philosophy at the University of Sydney with a special interest in beauty. So tonight she joins Elizabeth Farrelly on The Sydneyist to talk about what happened to beauty and why it matters. That's coming up at 6 o'clock tonight on The Sydneyist alongside her producer, Sophie Kennedy White. I think I'll finish up now on a lovely little segment that we like to call Found Underground.
1: It's just making me feel physically sick.
2: That is electro nonsense. Are you aware of the music known as jazz? Are you aware of jazz music, the movement of jazz?
3: Why do you keep going on about jazz?
2: Because it's the most important art form in the 20th century.
4: All right, let's see what you can do. Take it away.
5: The vibrations of sound brought from the microphones pass through this cutting head to the stylus. The stylus, in turn, cuts the vibrations in the soft wax.
4: Ladies and gentlemen,
5: the engineer mixes the sound to achieve the best musical balance in the record. Records the poetic tones forever.
3: No, I hate jazz.
2: You hate jazz? You fear jazz.
3: Shut your mouth.
2: Yeah, you fear jazz, don't you?
3: No, I don't.
2: You fear the lack of rules.
3: No.
2: The lack of boundaries.
3: Ooh.
2: It's a fence. No, it's soft. What's happening? The shapes, the chaos. Huh? It has to be simple, nursery rhymes for you, doesn't it?
3: Stop being
2: simple. Little dee dee dee dee dee dee.
3: Shut your mouth.
2: The melody gets abstract. You mess your trousers and run to your mummy.
3: Shut your mouth.
2: Huh? Dee-bop. Scoop-bop.
3: Don't start scatting.
2: Dee-bop.
3: We don't need scat at this point. You better stop scatting.
2: Scoot-up.
0: Well, there won't be any scat music right now on Found Underground, which is a weekly exploration, well, usually of the vinyl library that's located at the bottom of the spiral stairs in Paddington. But on this occasion, it's now located in the movable crates of record that sit here at Bondi Pavilion. So this week's edition of it features an album called Silver and Brass, and it is some funky hard bop by pianist Horace Silver. It was released in 1975 on the Blue Note label, and it features quite an incredible cast of musicians, including Bernard Purdy on drums, as well as Ron Carter on bass. And who else have we got here? Horace himself on piano. And the song I've chosen to wrap up this afternoon's show is the opening track on side two called The Sophisticated Hippie. So here it is, folks. Horace Silver from the album Silver and Brass.

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Hello everyone and welcome to The Sydneyist, the show that yearns for Sydney's better self and proud winner of the inaugural Ruth Hesse Award for Radio. I'm Elizabeth Farrelly, here with our producer Sophie Kennedy-White, broadcasting from the Alan Slate Studio at Eastside Radio on 89.7 FM or streaming on eastsidefm.org. We have a very exciting show tonight. I'm very excited about it because it's about beauty. I don't very often get to talk about beauty, and I've at last found a playmate to talk about it with, if you'll excuse the bad grammar. So we're talking about why beauty matters, how it works, and whether it's disappearing from our lives, and more importantly, perhaps from our shared discourse. We have a very knowledgeable and scholarly guest to talk about this, but she's also a lot of fun. I'm not going to introduce her until we have walked you through our very short news segment. The Maritime Museum, which seems to be taking over the job of the Museum of Sydney, I would say, is opening today, actually, a show of those wonderful Aussie posters that you might know that appear around Sydney streets, some of them with turbans and other looks, by the artist Peter Drew. So, wonderful show opening today. Have a quick look at that. The new Parramatta Powerhouse has also announced its opening exhibitions from the 7th of November, you might remember, which are, by contrast with the Aussie posters, all very shiny and, I quote here, genre-defying, whatever that means exactly. Randwick Council has backed the idea, improbable as it sounds, of a national compensation fund for the 1.4 million properties, not all of them in Randwick, obviously, which are anticipated as being damaged or destroyed by rising sea levels caused by climate change. Who knows how that's really going to go, but its estimated cost is something in the order of $30 billion. I'm just wondering how close the Prime Minister's house is to the sea. But I think it's on a cliff, isn't it? So maybe he's safe. That's one to watch. Woollahra locals are agitated, meanwhile, and understandably by artists' impressions of multi-story towers on Ocean Street. These towers, it's not very clear how high, but something in the order of 21, 22 stories on Ocean Street. Several towers, possibly many towers, within the rezoning occasioned by the proposed new Woollahra railway station at, I guess, kind of Edgecliff, almost on Edgecliff Road. And I would like also to spend a moment remembering the wonderful, smart, feisty, intelligent and supremely competent Sylvia Rosenblum, who, as Tony said earlier, died, I think yesterday, who was a longtime stalwart of Eastside. Not only that, she taught Sophie and me how to do this job. She was very demanding,

0: and very stern, which you have to be with people like us. And she also interviewed me years and years ago, at least once, on her rather wonderful show. So I just want to say thank you to Sylvia. She was great, and she had the great virtue of being, when it was necessary, rude to people. Nobody's rude anymore, but I loved Sylvia because she was so cheeky, and when necessary, she was prepared to be rude. So she was wonderful. I am very excited now to introduce our wonderful guest, the University of Sydney Professor of Philosophy, Dahlia Nassar. Dahlia, welcome.
1: Hello.
0: So look, Dahlia, as I've said, I'm very excited to find somebody I can talk to about beauty because I have been slightly obsessed with it for a long time. And I'm not talking salons and injectables, but rather the question of how beauty works, why it matters to us, and where it went, I guess, really, since it seems to be disappearing in a world increasingly in the charge of the uglifiers, you might say. I came to beauty through that question of actually when I discovered that I loved ancient churches and ancient liturgies and ancient music and all of the ancientness that, and the beauty that goes with that, and thought, why do we not do them anymore? Why can't we build anything like that? So it's clear to me how I came to this, but how did you come to be interested in beauty as a philosopher?
1: Yeah, so I'm a philosopher, and when I first studied philosophy some 20 odd years ago, I kept on asking my professors as an undergrad, were there any women in the history of philosophy? And their answer was always, no. And more on that later. There are many women in the history of philosophy. But the one time that I encountered a woman in any class as an undergrad was in Plato's dialogue, The Symposium. Uh-huh. This woman's name is Diotima. She's described as Socrates' teacher.
0: Ah.
1: And a woman much wiser than Socrates himself. And she's a seer who comes from Mantinea to the west of Athens. We know a lot of interesting information about her from this dialogue, but the most important thing and most relevant for us is that Diotima gives us the very first philosophical definition of beauty. I was completely intrigued. It's the first discussion in the history of Western philosophy of beauty.
0: What does she say?
1: So she basically says, beauty is like the good. It is what we want. So it's the whole idea that underlies Plato's understanding of beauty, but according to Plato and Socrates, Diotima was the one who taught them this. And so I was always intrigued. The one time that a woman speaks in Plato's dialogues, she speaks about beauty.
0: That's wonderful. I'm ashamed to say I have read The Symposium and did not remember any of that, probably didn't even know that she was female. But I think that's wonderful because it brings to mind, when you talk about beauty and the good, of course, it sounds like Iris Murdoch, who was a Platonist and loved that relationship between beauty and goodness, which I think is, for a lot of people these days, is counterintuitive. A lot of people would say beauty is a luxury, goodness is, you know, goodness is essential. And if you have to get rid of beauty for the sake of being good, you do it. Which is a kind of Calvinist inheritance that we have, probably. What do you think about all of that? So the relationship, I mean, is beauty linked to goodness?
1: So yes and no. That's the short answer. But let me just say a little bit more about that. So I think that Diotima's argument is that we have a desire, like we have an actual longing, a yearning for beauty, and we also yearn for the good. And so there's a kind of...
0: In the same way.
1: Yeah. And so if we yearn for the beautiful and we yearn for the good, then it's impossible for the beautiful to not be good, given that our yearning is directed towards the good. So that's an intriguing argument there. And of course, beauty over the last 2,000 years since Diotima put those ideas together has been misused, abused, manipulated, used for evil ends. We only need to think of Leni Riefenstahl here. And yet, we can judge Leni Riefenstahl and her work as problematic precisely because of her misuse of beauty. And we have this standard, this idea that, but that's not how beauty should be.
0: Yes, I think we do. Which is why, of course, all of the heroes and heroines in popular movies have to be beautiful. You can't have someone who's not pleasant to look at. It's very hard to believe in their goodness as a central character. You can do it with a side character, but not with the main one. And that's a fairly trivial example, but I think it is intuitive.
1: Yeah, yeah. So one thing that I like a lot about Diotima's account in the symposium is she says she lays out this ladder of beauty and love for Socrates, her student. And she says the student, in order to reach wisdom, must climb step by step this ladder. The first step is to recognize the beauty of one body, right? This is physical attraction. It's finding that other person just absolutely stunning. But that's the first step. And after that, you go up the ladder. And at one point, she says, you have to encounter moral goodness as beautiful. You have to see the beauty of a good person, a good soul. And just,
0: isn't that interesting?
1: And that's a kind of a moment of increasing maturity or insight. And I always think of my own experience in school when I would meet somebody and I say, they're really ugly. But then I get to know them.
0: To know them, yes.
1: And that experience,
0: everything
1: that
0: changes.
1: Suddenly, they do appear as beautiful.
0: Yes, yes. And it actually does change how you see.
1: And it totally changes that person. You can't see them as ugly anymore. And so I guess what I like about Diotima's account is that it allows for a variety of conceptions of beauty, physical beauty, moral beauty, and so on and so forth. But it also shows us that experiences of beauty can be transformative. Like suddenly you see someone differently because you see their beautiful soul.
0: Yes, yes. So many questions arise in response to all of that. But first of all, what do we know about Diotima in her life? Do we know anything about her background, or is she just...
1: So she's described by Socrates as his teacher. He says that for many, many... he studied with her over many occasions. And he also says she was a seer and says that she saved Athens from the plague for 10 years. Through her capacities as a seer. We also know that...
0: So she had mystical... powers,
1: which is really interesting. So she's kind of like an oracle. We also know that she comes from Mantinea, which is in Arcadia to the west of Athens. Now, this is just an interesting side point. Everybody believed that Diotima existed until the mid-19th century, and that was the time when philosophers and philologists started to question her realities. She's just a Platonic fiction. Interestingly,
0: was that misogyny in action? Or was
1: let it? Me, yes, for sure, because it's the only figure in all of Plato's corpus whose reality has been questioned.
0: Yeah, everybody else is real.
1: Everybody else, except for that one time a woman appears. Well, she's not real. But we know quite a lot about her, so I think it's good reason that she did exist.
0: So the thing that you talked about how your perception, your further perception of someone's, if you like, inner self can change your perception of their outer reality, brings us to the question of the subjective. In my experience, it's absolutely bog standard for anyone asked to talk about beauty these days will say it's subjective, which they usually mean everybody has a completely different view and different perception. And the implication usually is, so therefore we can't talk about it usefully because we just see it differently. Sort of end of story, closed down. First of all, I want to ask you, what does it mean for beauty to be subjective? And does it mean that we're in our separate silos like that?
1: Yeah, great question. So I think there are so many different ways to interpret what we mean by that statement, beauty is subjective. One would be to say, I am the only person who can ever experience that thing, whatever that thing is, as beautiful, and therefore there's no way to have a conversation about it. Another way is to say it's culturally relative. So in Australia, we have a different conception of beauty than they do in Japan or something like that. That's another interpretation of what subjectivity means. A third interpretation is that it's intersubjective. So it's something that human beings as such experience as beautiful, but animals or other kinds of beings might not be able to experience as beautiful. So it's subjective, or in that sense is specific to human beings And we don't make claims about what animals might be able to acknowledge or recognize as beauty. So there are different ways. And my guess, tell me what you think of this, but my guess is that when people say beauty is subjective, they mean the first way or the second way more.
0: Usually, I think so. And it's usually a shutdown kind of thing, which I think is a loss. But I also think it might be a misunderstanding because I'm leaping ahead now, and I want to come back to some of the philosophers and ask you about them and also about some of the history of beauty, if you like. But it does remind me of Roger Scruton's take on beauty, and he says it's subjective. But by that he means something really, well, sort of different. He means we perceive beauty. When we perceive beauty, we perceive it as a subject. We are a subject connecting with another subject, and that has a kind of self-emptying thing. Of Iris Murdoch would describe that as being sort of and removing the ego from the equation, and that means it's a love connection, and it's what he calls erotic. And I think that maybe that's why beauty connects with our moral selves, our sense of goodness. Is that too much of a stretch?
1: No, that's not at all a stretch. So it all goes back to Diotima. Mm, let
0: good.
1: Me tell you
0: I
1: why.
0: I like it already.
1: So, of course, Diotima makes her, gives her account of beauty in the context of speaking about eros. Mm. And that's where our word erotic comes from. So eros in Greek means love and desire. And her claim is that what we desire is the beautiful, and also what we desire is the good. So there's a underlying her account of beauty is this erotic notion. And so for Diotima, the desire for beauty is also a recognition of our longing, and longing acknowledges an emptiness. Kind of like what Murdoch and Scruton are talking about, that we are not everything, that there is something. Why do we desire? It's because there is something beyond us that is good, that we see as good, and that we want to be in the presence of. Mm. And
0: is that's what Plato meant by the forms, these...
1: Yes, absolutely.
0: Ideas that we yearn for.
1: Exactly. So philosophy is also described as erotic. Now, that might surprise most people, right?
0: I love that.
1: It's because it's a longing for wisdom.
0: It is.
1: Right?
0: Yes.
1: And it's the human being is an erotic being for Plato and Diotima because we are not full. We are empty.
0: That is the perfect moment for us to stop for a very short music break.

0: Oh, we're all sitting here with tingles running up and down our spines. That, of course, you probably know is Allegri's Miserere Mei, sung by the King's College Chapel Choir from approximately, not the recording, the music, from 1638. One of the lovely things about that piece of music is that it was considered to be so beautiful, it was kept secret by the Vatican for about 150 years, and they wanted to keep it secret forever until a 14-year-old Mozart heard it and was able to copy it down perfectly, bootlegged the Miserere in 1770, so something like 140 years after it was first created. But I love the music, I love the story, and I'm with you, Elizabeth Farrelly here, with you on the Sydneyist at Eastside Radio on 89.7 FM, and I'm speaking with Professor Dalia Nassar about beauty. That was an example, Dalia, of how the churches, for all of their many faults and sins, were for an awfully long time seen as a repository of beauty in architecture, in music, in liturgy, in, you know, the bells and smells of all of that environment. And the beauty of that was, and then the sensuality of it was seen as being a part of the ennobling of people. And now, this is one of the things that intrigues me, now we do the almost opposite of that. So I just wanted to ask you, what's your take on what's happened to our, if you like, spiritual access to beauty, into our sense of beauty?
1: Yeah, that's a great question. And I have thought about it a lot. And what's interesting about this is that in my research on beauty, I discovered that already 100 years ago, philosophers and art critics were complaining about the lack of beauty in our everyday lives. So here I'm thinking of the Japanese art critic, Sotsu Yanagi, who writes about the situation in Japan in the 1930s in the following way. He says, "Our aesthetic sense has been severely impaired owing to the fact that beauty and life are treated as separate realms of being. Beauty is no longer viewed as an indispensable part of our daily lives."
0: Isn't that lovely? Yes. And isn't it interesting that Japan, because that was early modernism, and Japan was seen as so much a source of beauty by so many modernists. But it was also the moment in time, more or less, when early modernism was rejecting beauty in the arts and in architecture, and we had Dada, we had Tristan Zara saying, "I have killed beauty," and the futurists saying, you know, beauty, we're going to put an end to beauty, we want, what is it, we hate women and beauty, and we want war. Now they've got their wish, and they may regret it, I suspect. But it is interesting what's happened to beauty over the last century, roughly, the modern century, really. And modernism dispensed with the idea that art should be beautiful.
1: Yeah, absolutely.
0: And instead of that, we have what Arthur Danto calls aboutness. You know, art has to be about something rather than beautiful. And I suppose my question is, why does that happen? And can we have both? Because I'm reluctant to abandon aboutness as well. But I do love beauty.
1: Yeah. So my first response to Danto, of course, he's a philosopher like myself. But I always think whenever I read Danto, I think, if all art is about is aboutness, then what is the difference between art and philosophy? Right? That's really...
0: Or even activism. Politics.
1: Absolutely. Mm. If that's what it is, then all artists are bad philosophers.
0: Mm. Yes. Which you could argue. So much art is sort of, oh, well, we just hate climate change. You know, could we have some art?
1: So my sort of explanation of what happened or how to understand this phenomenon... Two answers. The first is that art, as well as everything else in the world, has become a servant to the principle of utility. It must have some telos, some goal. It must be useful in some way. Mm. And so art could no longer be simply in existence. It had to justify its existence. And that meant that whatever it was, it had to have a message. And this message becomes a political message. You're on the right side or whatever side you want to be on. And therefore, I think that meant that art was no longer independent, and it had to, it became a hand servant, unfortunately, I think, to utility.
0: Mm.
1: I think that's one way of thinking about it. Another way, and this is one that is very connected, but Simone Weil, another thinker from the 1930s.
0: Mm. She was great.
1: She was great. And she, like Yanagi, talked about the loss of beauty and the uglification of the world, but in Europe, in the European context. And she basically identifies this loss of beauty with colonization and industrialization. And she says, basically, the Europeans have lost all feeling for the beauty of the world, as if they had taken it upon themselves to make beauty disappear alongside wherever their armies have penetrated continents and transformed religions. And so she sees that there is something there in colonialism itself that has made us lose beauty. And then I think, why? How did she, what's the connection there?
0: Mm.
1: And my thought is this: the experience of beauty is one that requires us to be at once receptive, open to surprise, to be still active. It's a kind of active receptivity, to be allowing ourselves to encounter something unpredictable. It requires us to be in a non-dominating attitude.
0: Yes, it does. And the poets have recognized that. I think of Keats talking about that negative capability.
1: Absolutely.
0: Mm.
1: And as soon as you have a dominating desire to dominate, which is what colonialism is about, then that capacity is demoted.
0: So I'm going to have to say, is it related to sort of pugilistic masculinism? Because, it, you know, that desire to dominate, especially through violence, does seem very connected to one particular gender. And modernism itself is so, would like not to be seen as masculinist, but actually has been throughout most of its century. Mm-hmm. And I wonder whether that relates to, yes, and this kind of efficiency god, which is very closely connected to
1: Absolutely.
0: Utility.
1: Yeah.
0: That. So, I'm actually so many questions, but the whole question of yearning that you've talked about, and the intuition that goodness and beauty are either the same or really closely connected, reminds me of, I think it was Einstein who said about relativity, or this might be one of those urban myths, but who is said to have said, it's too beautiful not to be true.
1: Interesting.
0: I don't know enough about relativity really to be quite that intimate with it, but I'm going to take him at his word. But I'm also reminded of people like, you and I have talked before about Maslow's hierarchy of needs, and there's also Raymond Tallis, who wrote about the four hungers, which are very similar to the ones you mentioned before, the lowest hunger being the hunger for food and shelter, and then moving up through the desire for status to the hunger for art and beauty and sort of spiritual connection. And the Buddhist chakras also seem to be saying something very similar. So is this, that puts beauty at the top. I mean, it makes it very elevatory, that's a word, doesn't it? Makes it noble.
1: Yeah.
0: I suppose.
1: Yeah. I guess it does, but that doesn't mean that it should be outside of our everyday lives, or that it should be regarded as a luxury, something behind the hallowed walls of museums and concert halls.
0: Mm.
1: I think.
0: Yes. That's very important.
1: It is totally. And I think what this shows, if we think about beauty as a need, then it is something that a good human life needs, right? It's not something that we just enjoy every once in a while, but really need on a daily basis. And there are so many reasons to think of beauty as something we need, in the same way that we need friends, we need family. And let me just give you one example. Listening to that music together allowed us to connect in a deeper way, like that we all shared that experience. The sharing of experience of beauty opens us up to people in a more profound way, and allows us to see that humans share something. We really care about things together.
0: And things that are not useful to us, not that don't give us anything or take us anywhere, but do give us something at the same time.
1: And it challenges utilitarianism, right? Not everything needs to be for something else.
0: Yes, exactly. So look, this brings me to what's probably going to be my last question, which I think is really important, which is, is it possible in a place like contemporary Australia or Sydney to have a public conversation about beauty, and how can we do it? Do we have the language for it to talk to each other properly about this stuff?
1: Well, my first thought is, what does the English language have? It has the word beautiful and it has the word pretty. And that's an important distinction, right?
0: Yes.
1: Why do we have that distinction? Mm. When I think of pretty, I think of things that charm and delight, that are frivolous maybe, but they don't have this sort of seriousness that the word beautiful has.
0: Mm.
1: And so, and if you look at a lot of other languages, I know a few others, there's always that distinction. And so we can just start by saying, what is at the heart of that distinction? And for us in Sydney, I mean, I'm not from here. So the first time I came to Sydney, I just couldn't believe it. It is so beautiful.
0: It is so beautiful. But people always used to say to me, oh, well, you know, we have beautiful nature and what was given by God, so to speak, is beautiful. But what we've done with it is not beautiful, which I disagree with. So I do wonder how we can generate that conversation. Is there a way forward for this for us in terms of how we make our city, if you like, in the future?
1: I think we need to talk about why it matters to us, why it's a way for people to grow, to become more deeply connected to one another. Actually, and I think beauty has a way by which to counter grief and deal with mourning and to help us build resilience. And so all of those things are part of the future and needed now too. So
0: perfect.
1: Beauty is the way.
0: I like it. Beauty is the way. We're saying good night from us at the Sydneyist, and we're handing over now to Yone on the Vinyl Frontier. And thank you to Dahlia Nassar, and au revoir to Sylvia Rosenblum.

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The black gold, the wax slabs, the vinyl nuggets. Laying down the underground sound, pound for pound, all over town. This is DJ Yone, spinning disco, Latin, funk, Afrobeat, and rare groove. Well tight, out of sight, and dynamite. The Vinyl Frontier, Thursday evening, 6:30 till 8, only on Eastside Radio.

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You are tuned to the Vinyl Frontier, Ace Side Radio, 89.7 FM. Hope you've had a wonderful week. Stay tuned for the next hour and a half. Good music coming to you live from Studio A, Paddington Town Hall.

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2: 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This is Eastside Radio. Thank you for joining me. Hope you've had a great week and you're doing well. And as usual tonight, across the genres of music, we've got a bit of bossa in there, a bit of Latin, some funk and a whole lot of soul. Kicking things off with Chick with their instrumental Open Up, I Am the Black Hole Gold of the Sun. That was Toshisho Matsura Group from their 12-inch. We had Odyssey in there with Viva Brazil. Caracina by the High Fly Orchestra. Saudade by the Reminiscence Quartet. Getting into the bossa grooves. Gerardo Farisna in there with his live rework of Soul 70. Then we had some Buddy Rich with the classic Beat Goes On. Stay Loose in there as well with Jimmy Smith. Mo Horizons giving us their Latin version of Hit the Road Jack. And that last track we listened to, the Sweet Vandals, Papa or Mama has got a brand new bag.

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Gonna leave you with this classic, Rob Tex on the re-edit. Have a great weekend and a great week ahead. I'll be back next Thursday from 6:30. Until then.

0: 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We extend our acknowledgement to mob all across the nation. We pay our respects to elders past, present, and future. We acknowledge that sovereignty was never ceded. Always was, always will be, Aboriginal land.
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0: Yes.
1: Ho, ho, ho.
0: Good evening.
1: Good evening, Boaz. Good evening, listeners. Good evening. Welcome to Deep Blues.
0: Good evening, everybody. Yes, and Thursday night we are joining the line of great shows like every week here on Deep Blues.
1: Yeah, so right after DJ On.
0: With the Vinyl Frontier. With the
1: beautiful, yeah. As always.
0: Yeah. Broadcasting from the Alan Slate studio here in the basement, the bowels, the bottom of Paddington Town Hall.
1: Nice.
0: Proudly doing it. Fantastic.
1: Very, very nice. All right, so...
0: What was that?
1: You started with a bang tonight. I know. Boy, that's a lovely...
0: That bang is a British, a POM artist by the name of Will Wild, Wild with an E at the end.
1: Yep.
0: A new single, a new track called Stepping Out. Fantastic. Great harmonica player.
1: Mm.
0: So looking forward for his album.
1: I'd definitely step out for that.
0: Correct. Yes, now 3 weeks ago you weren't here. I did mention that I think on the 22nd of August, still arguing about the year, is the birthday of John Lee Hooker. So we can't mention how old he would be.
1: He would have been old.
0: Yeah, definitely more than 100 years old.
1: Yeah.
0: So we're going to have a bit of a John Lee Hooker special today. Plus, celebrate maybe other birthdays, or if not, we'll have to celebrate some departures. So let's move on to John Lee Hooker for President.
1: Wouldn't he be a better president?
0: By Ray Kuda.
1: He would have.
0: And a better prime minister as well.
1: Yeah.
0: Yeah. And a better governor.
1: Oh, whatever.
0: Premier. Mayor.
1: No question about it. All right.
0: Okay, here's Ray Kuda with John Lee Hooker for president.

When I first came to town, people, I was walking down Pennsylvania Avenue, and I heard a lot of people talking about the White House. I decided I'd drop in there that night. When I got there, I said, "Man, what's shaking?" They said, "Look, man, you can't come in here. This is where the president hang out. What you want?" I said, "Look, man, I'm John Lee Hooker. I sing the blues." They said, "The president don't have time for the blues." I said, "Look, man, everybody got to have the blues sometime, no matter where you're from or where you're at." So I decided to make a run for president. Yeah, I know everybody got the blues, cause I'm in touch with them when I sing. It's my life. I got the number one record in Detroit right now, and it's called Boom Boom. Yeah, it tells a tremendous story. These lyrics are something else. I want you to dig it and pick up on it. And every time you hear boom boom, that's a dollar change. I don't need your money, cause I finance my own campaign. I ain't for sale. I keep a fat back roll in my pocket, baby, big as a hay bale. Yes, sir. Now I want everybody to know I'm strictly copacetic.

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Yes, sir. Now I'm sharpening up the date. Jimmy Reed, Vice President, little Johnny Taylor, Secretary of State.

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All you backbiters and syndicators, hear what I say. 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

0: take it like that. 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

0: Yeah, two of John Lee Hooker's probably classic tracks.
1: Yeah.
0: Boom Boom Boom and Boogie Chillin'. Yeah, you know, those two songs I probably first heard of about them when I saw the Blues Brothers for the first time. You know, Blues Brothers came in 1980. We were like 11 years old, probably a few years later.
1: I
0: watched that movie for the first time, and Boogie Chillin' is in the background. Boom Boom Boom is playing it
1: on the road, no?
0: On the road, yeah, on the street there. So, yeah, fantastic.
1: The beginning of blues relationship.
0: Yeah, the beginning of blues relationship, thanks to the Blues Brothers, basically.
1: Yeah.
0: Which is more like a rhythm and blues
1: brothers.
0: But that's not the issue here. The issue is that John Lee Hooker is old now. Was born on the 22nd. So we'll play a couple of more songs from John Lee Hooker.
1: Well, the next song I see, that you got it completely wrong.
0: I know, I was looking for the right day.
1: All right, so it's Wednesday Evening Blues, even though it's a Thursday night, you're listening to Deep Blues.
0: Yeah, so Wednesday Blues.
1: Eastside Radio.
0: The next one is Decoration Day, so maybe today's the Decoration
1: Day. Yeah, Wednesday Evening Blues and then Decoration Day. Mm. All right, some more John Lee Hooker.

You know she loved me one Wednesday when the sun was sinking low. Ooh, she loved me that Wednesday when the sun was sinking low. My baby don't know how she hurt me. She made me feel so bad. 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You thought one thing, I love you too hard to leave you. 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You did me so bad, you drove my love away.

is Wednesday. 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

0: pretty baby with an arm full of flowers to decorate your grave, baby. I still love you, although I know you're dead and gone. But I still love you, baby.
1: The Sydney Soul Weekender is on again this year on the 22nd and 23rd of August. 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
3: Right, here from the Alan Slade Studio, Deep Blues. That was a few tracks by John Lee Hooker. And the next track is another new one. This one is a West Virginian. His name is Giassi, am I pronounced correctly? The track is Pool Boy, released last week. And it goes like that, with only two microphones and the heels of his native West Virginia as his stage. Giassi performs his own take on the instrumental blues classic Pool Boy, adds his own clogging moves, blending John Seppa's style with Booker White's slide guitar. So a bit of an old folk blues song with a fresh twist. So sounds very good. Giassi.
4: Oh yeah, plenty of youthful energy.
3: Yeah, youthful energy is a good thing. So, this
5: we like it.

0: Yeah, nice stuff by Giassi.
1: Yeah.
0: From West Virginia.
1: Youthful energy, yes.
0: Yeah, youthful energy, yes. Just like Wheel Wild at the top of the show.
1: Yeah, I know.
0: Fantastic. New one, our friend Frank Sultana has a new album called Live, and it's live. I think he recorded it maybe in Adelaide. It's Frank Sultana and the Honey Badgers, and it's called, the track is Homesick Blues, so the great Frank Sultana and his amazing sound.
1: Sounds good to me.

0: That was a chap by the name of Aaron Pollock, who's kindly sending us his tracks. He's releasing them. That was his Delta Blues version of Folsom Prison Blues,
1: Yeah.
0: which, according to him, has been quite gone viral online. And yeah, we like his interpretation. And
1: Yeah.
0: before that, he had his own original Mama Moved Mountains. Yeah, he was, according to him, sorry, I've got to get closer to the screen here. Youth Ambassador BMV, 2025 International Songwriting Competition finalist, 2020 Memphis International Blues Challenge finalist, and 2019 Melbourne Blues Challenge winner. So he's from Melbourne, because we were
1: Yeah, we
0: wondering.
1: were wondering.
0: Yeah, he's a Melbourne dude. Speaking of local blues artists, let's explore the
1: What's on? What's
0: blues,
1: online?
0: what's around town. Part of our service. Today's the 27th. Yeah, this
1: Yeah.
0: weekend, what pops up in mind? People going out. Yeah,
1: Saturday.
0: Pat Powell and Friends at the Butcher Brew. That'll be nice.
1: Ooh.
0: That's 8 p.m., $30. Sunday is the SBS, the Sydney Blues Society Monthly Jam. Not at the Paddo RSL anymore. They moved it to Miss Silly's, and that's the jam is featuring Greg Noonan, a deep blues presenter, and the General Jacksons.
1: Oh.
0: That's in Ashfield.
1: So that's
0: From
1: on Sunday.
0: yeah, between
1: Nice.
0: 3 to 6, bed by 8. Fantastic. What else is there? Django Blackheart at Miss Silly's as well at 7. Ah, okay, so you go to the jam and then you stay for an hour and you have Django Blackheart.
1: That sounds good.
0: Now, between that and the next show I want to talk about, there's something on Wednesday the 2nd.
1: Yeah.
0: What's on?
1: So the from Django Blackheart, we've got Harpo.
0: Harpo.
1: So we've got the jump in jam at Roscoe's Bar at Noblecraft Distillery. For those of you who are across the north side of Sydney,
0: Yep.
1: so
0: Or if you're on the south side, take the B line. That's in Brookvale.
1: Wednesday night
0: Yeah.
1: from 6:30.
0: Fantastic. So there's even middle of the week shows.
1: So, come in, jump in, play your guitar or your harmonica. We've got some really nice things going.
0: Cool. And next Saturday, good friend Michael Meisner reminded us that his Michigan Water outfit is at the Gaspo in Marrickville.
1: Oh, the gasoline
0: The
1: pony.
0: Gasoline Pony. At 7 o'clock, only $13.
1: That's awesome.
0: And oh, that's probably sold out already. Sunday, the 6th of September, CW Stone King is at Brass Monkey in Cronulla, but I would say it's sold out.
1: Well, you never
0: But
1: know.
0: let's—you'll never know. Try it. Let's continue. What do we got lined up next? Yeah, we've got Buddy Guy with a little one. Actually, let's play John Lee Hooker.
1: Yeah, one more.
0: It's on the vinyl over there, so you'll have to walk. And we are gonna play "Never Get Out of These Blues Alive." It's John Lee Hooker, and the artists are Canned Heat. I think if you just press start on your left hand side.
2: I never

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1: Never, never.
0: Come out the blue.
1: Get out of me.
0: Blue's alive.
1: Blue's alive.
0: No, no.

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1: No more.
0: And that's why.
1: Look out in the street.
0: Ooh, ooh.
2: You ready for me now?
3: Yeah.

0: laying down, heard my mama and papa talking, heard papa tell mama, let that boy boogie woogie, cause it in him, and it got to come out, boogie chillin', that's that old John Lee Hooker shit, man. Yeah.
1: That's great.
0: That's the only first thing I ever learned how to play, man. Yeah.

Jean Earl Hooker went down on 47th Street one night. 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He went into her club. He was sitting at the bar that night. And some cat, he started a riot.

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God knows we'll burn you down. And then Earl told me, said, John, be cool. I got the cat.

0: That was John Lee Hooker with his cousin Earl Hooker on guitar with it's called The Hookers. If you miss I really don't know. I don't understand. Am I doing it right? The Hookers.
1: Yeah.
0: If you miss I got I'm. Anyhow.
1: If you miss him, I got him.
0: I got him? It's maybe not it's EM. Anyhow,
1: yeah, I know. If you miss him, I got him.
0: I got him, I got him. Now we're talking birthdays, but we have to farewell.
1: Whoa!
0: Ooh, okay. Mm-hmm. Some records fell. Latimore passed away.
1: Yeah.
0: The blues are more rhythm and blues and soul artists, so we're going to hear his version of They Call It Stormy Monday. And after that, we're going to hear Buddy Guy, and he is doing his version of Money, That's What I Want, because the writer of that song passed away as
1: oh.
0: well. Yeah, he died at the age of 89. Mm. Jenny Bradford. Right, she's an American songwriter, most known for her tenure with Motown. So,
1: okay,
0: here's a couple of tracks from people who left us.
1: Yeah, left the party.
0: Left the party.
1: All right, you're listening to The Blues from Eastside Radio 89.7 FM.

0: Now, speaking of passing away, Amir, we have to mention...
1: We have to mention Dolly.
0: The one and only, Dolly Parton. I know it's a blues show, but we got to play a bit of country and western sometimes. Yep. So, Dolly, sad to see you go.
1: Yeah.
0: We'll miss you.
1: And we won't do the time warp again as well. Tim Curry.
0: Tim Curry today, correct.
1: Yeah.
0: So he's Dolly Parton with The Grass is Blue.
1: All right. Let's hear that.

0: Rest in peace, Dolly. And before we say goodbye, we got to mention that
1: Jess
0: is upstairs ready for Shadow Puppet.
1: Shadow Puppet.
0: With a spring special.
1: Yeah.
0: So please stay on. Looking forward for your show, Jess.
1: All right. That'd
0: be great. Now we're going to say goodbye and play Lattimore again.
1: Sounds good.
0: And his version of Every Day I Have the Blues. I hope that you too as well. Good night, Amir.
1: Good night, boys. Good night to all our listeners.
0: This is it?
1: Yep. Yeah.

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2: Hey guys, I'm back.
1: Hello, it's good to have you back. We've got, do you want to announce what our theme of the show today is?
2: Yeah, today's theme, we are manifesting spring.
1: Yes, we are welcoming in the new season right as it warms up. Which I'm really excited for this
2: I'm
1: show.
2: So excited.
1: I think that first song was a perfect spring song. Before we begin, thank you to Boaz for the past hour and a half at Deep Blues for the awesome show. And I like the little Dolly song he finished. I think it was the second last one that he did. Also, we're broadcasting on Gadigal land, so I'd like to acknowledge the traditional custodians of the land, the Gadigal people, and recognize their connection to these lands, winds and waterways, and their sustenance of this land, so they can be here and we can celebrate the
2: spring.
1: New season. Yeah.
2: For nurturing spring. Thank
1: very
2: you.
1: Much so. The first song we played was a song by Masakatsu Takagi. It's called Amamisu, and it's from his album Yama Emi. It's my favorite spring song of all time, so I really wanted to start with it. Did you like it?
2: Yeah, I really liked it.
1: It's just the birds.
2: The birds, yeah.
1: It's just gorgeous.
2: At the beginning.
1: And then this one underneath is called Inner Garden by Tomo Katsurata. Two Japanese ones to start off.
2: Very nice.
1: Didn't notice that, but yeah. Yeah, do you have anything else to say about spring or the show?
2: I'm just excited for it to get warmer.
1: Yes.
2: Tomorrow's weather is looking good. The sun's going to be out.
1: Yay. Zoe and I are both got flowers on right now. We just sprayed some jasmine perfume. So.
2: And we have pandan cake.
1: We have pandan cake, yeah. Not to make you jealous.
2: And happy birthday to my beautiful boyfriend, Tom.
1: Oh, yeah, it's Tom's birthday. Happy birthday, Tom, if you're listening. We'll let you listen to the rest of Inner Garden. And, yeah, hope you enjoy the show tonight. We've got lots of fun songs in store.

0: Awesome stuff, Jess.
1: Thank you. You are tuned into Shadow Puppets, and we are doing a springtime special if you've just tuned in. That last one was Oceans in the Hall by the Ladybug Transistor. Beautiful song, beautiful album. That's the Abermals sound. They're a really cool twee pop, I think from Brooklyn, an indie band. They're part of that whole Elephant 6, Elephant 8. Either one of them collective, an indie group.
0: When did the song come out?
1: I don't know, probably sometime in the 60s. Let me have a look.
0: Oh, 70s? Okay, yeah, cool.
1: What does it say?
0: Wait, it's 1999. Yeah,
1: never mind.
0: Wait, when you said twee, I was like 60s.
1: Sorry, my history isn't great. But they're like part of,
0: pre 9/11 though.
1: Pre 9/11. Okay, you would know.
0: If like actually pre 9/11 music is better than post 9/11 music,
1: okay.
0: And I can elaborate, but I won't.
1: Zoe's like a 9/11 historian.
0: Thank you for labeling me as such.
1: But what did you put before this?
0: Before that we had Spring by Saint Etienne,
1: a classic. We had to play it.
0: Yeah, and I put it on my work playlist, which I kind of regret, but you know, honestly, it's still such a good song.
1: Then before that I had Swallow Flight, which is a gorgeous song by Jeanette from the album Prefab in the Sun. Some really good tracks on that album, so you should take a listen. And this one underneath is another classic plant-based album.
0: So good.
1: Symphony for a Spider Plant by Mort Garson. That's from Mother Earth's Plantasia.
0: Cool. I love a synth.
1: Yeah.
0: Synth is such a great instrument.
1: Moog is great.
0: Moog.
1: Yes.
0: Oh my gosh, wait, your new instrument?
1: Oh yeah.
0: What's it called again?
1: I bought a new harmonium recently.
0: Harmonium.
1: Which is cool. Oh, maybe I'll bring it on next time you're here. Play it together.
0: Yes.
1: Please. I'm tuning it right now, so it's out of use.
0: What's that process? We can talk about it off mic
1: and let you listen to the rest of this song.
0: The process of tuning your harmonium.
1: Enjoy Symphony for a Spider Plant here
0: Happy
1: on
0: Spring.
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might as well cultivate.

0: Hello, Zoe and I are back to announce some of the spring songs we've been playing. Zoe chose the last one, so do you want to say that one first?
1: Yeah, it was Planted a Thought, classic Arthur Russell choice.
0: Classic, so good. I love the cello interlude in that one.
1: So good, strings.
0: He's like cello prodigy, my favourite. Yeah, so good.
1: Yeah, very, very unique as well. Very shout out unique. To string instruments.
0: Shout out. I'm actually cellist. Did I ever tell you that?
1: Wait, maybe. Wait, what? Are you like good? Like, what grade are you?
0: I'm not good.
1: Are you like graded?
0: No. Okay. I just used to play.
1: That's
0: I
1: so
0: stopped
1: cool.
0: after HSC and I was like, I'm done.
1: Okay, so like, but you could pick it up though.
0: Maybe, but it would take a while. That's awesome. Anyways, not very good. I have tried to play A Little Lost by Arthur Russell and some other ones. Eli, if you know that one.
1: That's so cool.
0: But it's a bit too hard for me. So, yeah. Before that one was Gotta Do Something - Might As Well Cultivate by Awakening. That's from a cool Anthology Records compilation called Maybe I'm Dreaming that came out last year, which I really love. And then I also did the one before, I Want to Lay With You, cult album of
1: so
0: Shira
1: beautiful.
0: Small. Yeah, it's The Line of Time and The Plane of Now. High school students do it best. I think she was in her last year of high school when she made that record.
1: It sounds very modern for 1974
0: very
1: as well.
0: Very modern, yeah.
1: That's so cool. Wait, so she was a teenage girl in 1974.
0: I listened to an interview that she did with Andrus, who's like a Melbourne DJ musician recently, and she's like older now and she's like reflecting back on how that album has taken on new life recently. Yeah,
1: that's awesome. I'm gonna listen to the full album.
0: You should.
1: Do you shuffle albums?
0: No, I don't.
1: Okay, cool. No, that's messed up if you do that.
0: Okay. And then what was the one above?
1: We had Spring Is Coming with a Strawberry
0: in the Mouth.
1: In the Mouth.
0: Another classic.
1: So fun. We had lots of synth.
0: Yes. And this one also has a bit of synth. This is Honolulu Baby by Amanda. What's her name? Mariangela. Mariangela Celeste. She's really cool. Enjoy Honolulu Baby here on Shadow Puppets. She's from Hawaii. You can't tell.

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7: Hope you guys are enjoying
6: Hope you guys
7: all
6: have
7: the
6: been
7: synth.
6: Enjoying. Yeah, it's super synthy. Very synthy. This one underneath is Canoe Trip by Ultramarine, a great Folktronica band.
7: Folktronica? I've never heard of that.
6: Oh, you should really listen to this album. I listened to it so much in Amsterdam. Every man and woman is a star. It's really good. This is a nice instrumental. Do you want to... Oh, actually, announce the one that came before because Zoe had a great discovery.
7: Oh, to Claudia on Thursday by The Millennium.
6: Yes.
7: Yeah, I know one of their songs called 5 AM, so I recognised the album cover. But when it started playing, we realised it sounded a lot like Barracuda by John Cale. Sorry, I got too excited there.
6: Yeah.
7: This one came out in 1968 by The Millennium on Begin.
6: Yeah, so Zoe reckons John Cale sampled it.
7: Yeah, I think he definitely did.
6: Yeah.
7: That album... came out in 76.
6: Yeah, that bit underneath is
7: such a good... Yeah, so many good arrangements and accompaniments
6: very
7: tonight.
6: Very groovy, yeah. And then you picked the one before too?
7: Yeah, before that we had Springs Near by Parsley Sound.
6: Classic.
7: Just a nice instrumental.
6: I like... What's that one on that album? Twilight Mushrooms or
7: yeah,
6: something?
7: Twilight yeah, Twilight Mushrooms.
6: Did you hear that Funga is a new... You know how there's flora and fauna?
7: Mm,
6: now they've put Funga as part of the list too. So mushrooms and everything that grows. Which is really cool. Yeah.
7: Yeah, that's cool.
6: The eco warriors.
7: Do you like mushrooms?
6: Yeah, I love them.
7: Okay, I hate them.
6: Yeah.
7: But that's cool. Shout out
6: Funga. And then the one above was Honolulu Baby. That's by Mary Angela Celeste, which I already announced if you've been tuning in. And yeah, it is 10:22. So we've got about 40 minutes left of our springtime show for the night. So, keep listening because we've got some good ones upcoming.

0: We're back to talk over this lovely Penguin Cafe Orchestra tune. Woo-hoo. So sweet and happy.
1: Penguin Spring.
0: This sounds like a Penguin Centaur, if you know this Penguin Cafe Orchestra record.
1: Very cool.
0: I actually have a penguin tattoo. Shout out
1: to
0: my...
1: Oh, where is it?
0: It's on my... near my ankle. I can show you later.
1: Oh, cute.
0: Yeah. what was the song that you had before?
1: We had The Hissing of Summer Lawns.
0: Yes.
1: Joni Mitchell, another classic. Wait, because I've played one on this album before. Was it?
0: I think it was The Hissing of Summer Lawns.
1: No.
0: Yeah.
1: Edith?
0: No, I think it was this. We can go back and have a
1: look. Oh God, I repeated myself.
0: Of course, as you should. It's a great song.
1: It is. It's very springy.
0: And then Zoe chose the one before as well.
1: Yeah, we had Spring Theme by Ween. It's a very random and fun Ween song.
0: Yeah.
1: You have no idea what they're saying, but when you find out, it makes it extra fun.
0: It's really funny.
1: And the voice synth is.
0: Yes. We've been really like a synthy spring this episode, which I love. And then we had another classic tune. We've been playing all the classics today. We had Cherry Blossom Girl by Air. It's from Talkie Walkie. And then the one above that was Garden Botanum by These Trails, which was actually the first song I ever played on the radio.
1: That is so inspiring.
0: So special.
1: So special. Look how far you've come.
0: I know. It's been like a year. That was the first song that I ever opened with.
1: Wow.
0: But it's very spring and synthy and cool. And a bit psychedelic, I think, as well. We're going to be with you for about 20-ish more minutes.
1: Hope you're enjoying.
0: Hope you're enjoying as well.

My mama thanks you, and my daddy thanks you, and I thank you. I don't know if they've got a spotlight that would reach down there. I'm not going to ask mom and daddy to come up on stage because they're kind of shy. But even if they don't have a light, would you and daddy stand up? Would you stand down there or sitting down there? Just standing there they are. Turn around and see how pretty you are. You'll never meet any finer than that. All right. You can go back to being bashful now. Sit down. I

0: Hello, Zoe and I are back to announce the last few songs in this lovely instrumental bit.
1: We're on a timer.
0: Okay, do you want to say what this song is?
1: Yeah, so this is Riders on the Storm by The Doors.
0: Yes. And why did you pick this?
1: Because of the recent weather, just like storms going into spring, where it's the end tail of it,
0: yeah.
1: You know, before
0: okay,
1: summer.
0: Cool. End tail of winter. The one before was, of course, a tribute to the wonderful, legendary Dolly Parton.
1: Rest in peace.
0: That was Smoky Mountain Memories, but the live version, which I love. That's Heart Songs Live from Home. Then we had Pompey, which translates to Spring Rain. That's by Younghwa Lee. And then above that was Noble Experiment with Thinking Fellas Union Local 282.
1: That's yeah. Such a cool album cover.
0: Very cool album cover.
1: Yeah.
0: And that kind of brings us to the end of our spring Shadow Puppets show.
1: Next time we see you, it'll be spring.
0: Yeah. I always love this time before spring. I find that all my playlists that I make, it's like nearing spring, almost spring, running towards spring. So it's always made before. So it's a very creative time, I think.
1: Magical.
0: So yeah. Good night.
1: Good night, everyone. We're going to end with The Lullaby of Spring by Donovan after
0: beautiful this song
1: one.
0: That I haven't listened to yet. That one was Zoe's pick, so I'm excited.
1: Good night. Thanks for having
0: everyone.
1: Me, Jess.
0: Thank you, Zoe. Night, everyone. I'll see you next week. Ciao.

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1: Mm-hmm.
0: And at Bush Television, we'd like to acknowledge the traditional owners of the land here in Paddington. It's the Gadigal people of the Eora Nation. And we'd like to acknowledge all First Nations people that are listening to this podcast wherever in the world you are.
1: And hopefully it's not just a podcast, because we're going to put a couple of tunes in here for you guys as well.
0: Yeah, it's not a podcast. You'll also be listening live in your car driving around.
1: Zooming.
0: Yeah, this is Bush Television, where we play sounds from the bush, music from the bush, music for the bush. And tonight is a big special because we're traveling to the border on the McIntyre River between New South Wales and Queensland. And we're going to Yetman. So we have a very special guest. This is Mitch Dight, Mitch Yetman Dight.
1: Mitch Bread Dight.
0: Yeah, he grew up in the small community of Yetman, and he's going to tell us, going to run us through what it's like to come from Yetman, and a little bit of music, if they have music there. Mitch will say hello.
2: They definitely do have music in Yetman.
0: They have a little bit of music there.
1: You smacked a couple of cricket sticks together, brother.
2: Yeah, every now and then.
1: Every now and then. Well, I hear the local pub is a serious gym jam dancing station.
2: Oh, yeah, yeah.
1: On a Friday and a Saturday
2: it's
1: night.
2: It's a special occasion if you can see some people busting some moves there.
1: Oh, my
2: days. Once in a blue moon.
1: Once in a blue moon. We're excited to have you here because Stories of the Bush is also a big element of the show. And as a certified bushman, as a certified wild man, and a shoeless capodre, you are that character. You've been out in those sticks 9 hours northwest, Charlie Clark?
0: Why else than me? Yeah, I don't live there.
2: 9 hours northwest. Yeah.
1: Yeah, 9 hours. Well, we've done the drive.
0: No, I know.
1: Yeah. We've been there. Mitch and I
2: if
1: actually.
2: You're driving.
1: Yeah, if I'm driving 10 to 15.
0: If I'm driving, it's 15. Yeah, too many stops.
1: Way too many stops. And we're really excited to go on this journey with you, Eastside FM listeners, 89.7, you city slickers, with our rural boot scooting man in the corner. He's got a bit of knowledge to share.
0: He does. But first, Mr. Mitchell Dight, who are we going to hear from?
2: We are going to hear from the one and only, some say he inspired the great Bob Dylan, Kev Carmody.
0: Most say that, yeah. So this is Kev Carmody with Living in the Country.

Talking to an old farmer Grazy, a friend of mine out home the other day, asked him how the country living would go. He said, living in the country, friend, working this land, trying to make a living the best way we can. With the bushfires, the drought, the lack of money and flood. But we're loving this country living, mate, because it runs in our blood. Mustering the cattle down river, floodgates washed out and we're 30 heads short, seeing their tracks on the ground. The sheep they need crutching, mile of fencing to fix. Got to track them cattle through the floodgate with the scrub really thick. And the old dozer needs an oil change and the tractors do too. Four-wheel drive's okay, but it ain't

very new. Windmill on the top dam, well, the foot valve in the mud, and the floodgate need fixing after February's big flood. We're living in the country here, working the land, trying to make a living, you know, the best way we can. Even with the bushfires, the droughts, the lack of money and floods. We love the country living, mate, it runs in our blood. Rural fire board meeting, we've got to do more controlled burns. Fuel load on the ground's a constant concern, but the wattle's been blooming, I can smell it each morn. See the morning star rising there just before dawn. Living in this country, mate, working the land, just trying to make a living the best way we can. With the bushfires, droughts and the lack of money and floods, but we love the country living because it runs in our blood.

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0: Them corporations are drilling through the aquifers, mate. 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They're making billions in cash. Our best fertile soil, they've changed the design. Replacing our food bowls with huge bloody open cut mines. 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Trying to make a living here the best way we can. With the bushfires, the droughts, the lack of money and floods. But we're loving this country living, mate, because it runs in our blood.
1: Yeehaw, that is Kev Carmody with Living in the Country off his monumental 4-CD album, Recollections, Reflections, in brackets, Journey. And we have Mitch Dyett here. Mitch is from Yetman. He's lived in the country. And Mitch, what does Kev Carmody mean to you? I know he means a lot to you, like everyone at Bush Television.
2: Kev does mean a lot to me. He means a lot to me because I didn't grow up with, you know, an abundance of music. And so when I did discover Kev later in my life, it was a weird sense of nostalgia.
1: Nostalgia just, that you didn't have.
2: Yeah. I don't know how you could even describe that feeling, but that's what it was, because it just spoke to a lot of childhood experiences for me. And Kev has this voice and this image that just reminds me a lot of home and my uncles and family members. Yeah.
3: Does any uncle or family member jump to mind particularly when you think of Kev Carmody?
2: Kev's such a unique beast. Yeah, you know, how could it be summed up by one person? But there's aspects of, you know, what Kev describes in music and his experiences. I go, whoa, that's definitely like, you know, it could be like Uncle Tom, Uncle Ron, Graham.
3: Graham!
2: Any of them, mate. They're just, you know, they've lived that experience and it's great to hear stories from them. And then you hear it in song form through the poetic voice of Kev Carmody.
1: I think that song, Living in the Country, actually was like a fundamental discovery in Kev Carmody for me, because I came to him originally as like an Aboriginal protest artist with Thou Shall Not Steal and very like political songs like that awesome, but maybe I don't like identify with myself. I can appreciate what I don't identify with. And I think over time I realized that Kev was like stood for like everyone. And then a song like that is like Kev, I don't know, you like, he's like, oh, it's about like bringing everyone together and about love and not hate. And yeah, it's kind of like a simple song by itself in the context of the rest of Kev's music. It's very important.
2: I think also, yeah, it's Kev just talking about a shared experience that a lot of people have. And it's, so he's trying to unite people through his, relationship with the land that we all share.
3: And that I think we all share.
1: That we do.
2: Isn't that right?
3: That's exactly right.
1: And now with relationship to land, we're going to hear a song from the Morning of the Earth soundtrack, one of Mitch Dyett's favourites, and it's called Simple Ben. So sing along if you know it.

the west. He sang the song as he stepped along until we drew abreast. Well, hello there, my friend, I see you're on the road here just like me. Why don't we stop and rest a while and I'll boil

0: That is Simple Ben by John J. Francis off the Morning of the Earth soundtrack, which is the intro. The Morning of the Earth song is the intro to Bush Television. You're listening to Eastside FM, broadcasting out of Paddington. It's about 11:21 p.m. on your Thursday night. And we have Mitch Dyett from Yetman here. We're doing a Yetman special because we are all about the bush. And Yetman's in the bush. And so, Mitch, what does that song make you think of?
1: That song makes me think of, for me, when I listen to that song, it's just it's a fun song, and it's, you know, all aspects of the year, all aspects of what's going on out there, and, you know, all the positives, and just taking a positive mindset into everything that happens.
2: It is a really positive song.
0: It is.
2: It's like a ray of sunshine.
0: It's gonna be all right.
2: Yeah.
1: It is, yeah.
2: I feel like that's really you, Mitch. You're a bit of a she'll be right guy, and I think that's a very rural vein that runs deeply through you. I remember you told me a story that you used to go run and hide in the sticks and climb up trees, and your mum and dad wouldn't chase you because I imagine it was more of a she'll be right mentality.
0: Did not like going to school, this kid.
2: He hates the education system.
0: It was an hour drive to school. He was not having it.
1: Yeah. I would always try and stretch it out to 6. You know, you might get there at 3 p.m. and then turn around and come home.
0: The poor man's mother. And speaking of his mother, we actually have done some interviews with some Yetman residents, including the great Jocelyn Seville. And so we've asked them what it's like to live in Yetman. And first we're going to hear from Jocelyn. So here we go. So we're here with Jocelyn. Jocelyn's a long-term resident of Yetman. How long have you lived in Yetman for?
3: I've lived here for 24 years, from about 10 weeks before Mitchell was born.
0: I see. And where were you before that?
3: We lived in Gundawindi for a while, but I grew up at Dhurrumbandi. So I felt like Yetman was quite cosmopolitan compared to Dhurrumbandi. You know, they got the paper every day here.
0: Do they? Right. I think they cut out the post office for a while, didn't they?
3: Not that I remember. Oh. It's just moved maybe a couple of times. But yeah, you know, there's a post office. We've got everything at Yetman, Charlie.
0: Yeah, everything you can need. What do you think is the best part of Yetman?
3: Best part of Yetman. I mean, it's a nice community. It's I've got lovely neighbours. There's a trivia night tomorrow night that everyone's coming and supporting. That'll be fun.
0: I heard you'll bake a few loaves of bread.
3: Yep, there'll be organic sourdough bread at it.
0: It's organic. They've got organic out there these days.
3: Well, yeah, the Inverell has a Yetman. Inverell has an organic flour mill where they make organic bread flour.
0: Do you think any of your children are going to be farmers?
3: No.
0: Not in the near future?
3: No, not unless they're buying their own farm. But, yeah, I mean, two of our kids, you know, William's an engineer, Claudia's an analyst. And Mitchell seems to like surfing a lot, so he's not coming home either.
0: Yeah, well, it sounds like family planning is a big part of rural life. And I heard that your most attractive son's going on a date tonight. What would you be looking for in a potential daughter-in-law?
3: Oh, just a girl that loves his mother.
0: Ah, there you go. That's easy enough.
3: Yeah, just someone that likes me and we can get along so that I can still see my boys.
0: And maybe if she's from the country, that would help.
3: Maybe. Well, not. I don't think so. I don't think...
0: You think she can be from Osprey?
3: Well, I think she would find it quaint and fun to come out here a couple of times, but she may not want to live out here, no.
0: Yeah.
3: But who knows? I mean, just actually what I'd be looking for in a daughter-in-law really is, if Mitchell's going on a date, would just be a girl that loves Mitchell. That might be harder than loving me.
0: That would be, I guess that's the most important part on a first date.
3: Yeah, that is, yes, that will be the most important thing, that she likes Mitchell. Where is she from Mossman, is she, Charlotte?
0: I'm not sure, but I would say so, probably.
3: Does she like sailing? Mitchell does love sailing too.
0: Could get into sailing. I think that's probably the second, aside from loving him, the second most important factor. Have you ever been on a date, speaking of pubs, at the Codfish Hotel, the only pub they need in Yetman?
3: No, funnily enough, Sam did take me out to dinner. The first 6 weeks we were going out, we did go out to dinner every single night somewhere else, somewhere different, but not once was it the Codfish Hotel. So this could really, in 30, It is our 30-year anniversary this year. This could be Mitchell in 30-odd years it if could the be. First date is a pub, since the first date at the pub did work out for Sam. And pubs in Paddington would be a bit nicer.
0: A bit nicer, probably. Yeah.
3: Then, be, you know, or as nice as a restaurant in Do you think he's going to pay?
0: Yeah, he will. I mean, he's got a job now, so I think he'll definitely.
3: He just doesn't seem to like parting with it much. He's very sensible with his money. Do you think if they have too many drinks that he'll get an Uber home or make a run?
0: Oh, he'll probably ride a bicycle, I'd say.
3: Oh, true. Yeah, yeah.
0: If
3: yeah.
0: he could get on his hands on a horse, he would, but pretty difficult in Paddington these days.
3: Yeah, and make for an impressive first date if he arrives and leaves by horse.
0: Oh, there you go. So people can come do tourism there.
3: Yeah. There's actually another place about an hour from here that has these domes in a really beautiful spot and nice, like, little spas. They're for nice romantic weekends. You can fly into Inverell and hire a car and go there.
0: It sounds like I think we'll be visiting soon. We're going to be out there at New Year's for sure.
3: Yes, that's good. Yeah, I'm looking forward to
0: and
3: Christmas.
0: And hopefully Mitchell's new girlfriend will be keen for a trip out by then.
3: Do you think have I met this girl?
0: I don't think so. I haven't even met her.
3: Wow.
0: Yeah.
3: Where did he meet her?
0: He was on another date, actually.
3: Oh, my goodness.
0: That's a bit awkward, isn't it? I just realised that. It is a bit awkward. I said he doesn't go on many dates, but on the two he's been on, yeah.
3: So he met the second girl. He met tonight's date. Oh, is it? Where was the first date?
0: Somewhere in the city. Somewhere in the city. So fancier than a pub.
3: Mm.
0: Yeah. So maybe she is more relaxed. Maybe she is a country girl.
3: Yeah.

0: Luden Wainwright III, the father of Rufus Wainwright, who will be playing at the Enmore Theatre in February, early February.
1: Which is where we'll be.
0: Which will be there. Bush Television will be there because he is an incredible lyricist. And
1: we're actually really privileged because he's asked us to be there as huge fans of their bloodline.
0: Yeah.
1: We're also going to bring Mitch Dyte there because he also loves that tune.
0: He loves stories and he grew up without music. So, you know, he grew up without music. Musical journey.
1: And obviously he grew up without, you know, letting his mum know anything that's going on because Mitch's phone is blowing up right now with, "You're going on a date. Oh my God, I didn't know about that." His extended family.
0: For those of you who just tuned in, we're doing the Yetman special. And Yetman is a small town of, 100 people in northern New South Wales, maybe 400, 500 k's inland on the border of Queensland. And so Mitch is from, and this is Bush Television. So we're doing a Yetman special with the man from Yetman.
1: The man from Yetman.
0: And
1: how do you say hi in Yetman?
2: Like anywhere else.
1: And that's the beauty of this beautiful country. There's ways to do things. There's ways you don't need to do things, you know?
2: Yeah, exactly right. And that's the way we do it in Yemen. And it works.
1: It works.
2: Doesn't it?
1: Up next, Fat Man, we are swinging with a little bit of something different, but also another song that reminds us of the bush, but also reminds us of the man.
0: Well, the man is like last week when you're in a little bit of trouble on the run. We've got an classic from an Australian classic. We are going to hear about the Jolly Swagman, and we're going to hear Waltzing Matilda, played by Slim Dusty.

0: That's Slim Dusty with Waltzing Matilda, and you're listening to Bush Television, the Yetman special. And we're about to visit probably the most central and most important part of the town of Yetman in far north New South Wales, and that's the pub. So what are your best memories, Mitch Dyett, of the Coddy, the Codfish Hotel, the Yetman pub?
1: The Coddy. I think it would be bold of me to say that I'm some, you know, hero there or anything. It's my particular local, because I'm not.
2: No one said that?
1: No, exactly.
0: I don't know anyone.
1: But I can only speak for like what I've seen there. And growing up for me, that place was... it doesn't have the fondest memories. Because Dad would come in on the way home and he'd pull up, and that was just the walk home, or Dad was cruising. Dad was having the best time ever.
3: But how long's the walk? Ben,
1: it's 2.5 km, 2 km.
0: Isn't that far? You can see the house from the pub, but it's pretty flat there, isn't it?
1: So yeah, so you can see it far away, but that just tells you it's a far way away. And that's the walk home. But you'd get a lemonade and a chocolate.
3: He said, go on your way, mate. Yeah. Go on your way.
0: And how now, much later would now. Sam come home?
1: Oh, I don't know. I think I was asleep. No.
2: That's so funny, man. Damn, you didn't walk about Whaley.
1: Yeah, you just walk. There was always, you could take the road or you could jump a few fences and go through the field. And, you know, your feet would be worse for wear, but they'd be tougher.
2: Barefoot?
1: Yeah, always barefoot and just run through. You'd race your brother.
2: Oh, my gosh. Know, for our listeners right now, Mitch has no shoes on. Mitch is barefoot right now. It's where he feels most comfortable.
0: My last run back to the house from the Coddy was on a dirt bike.
1: That is true. Yeah. And how did that go?
2: Yeah,
0: I went good. I'm good. I made it. Made it the whole way back. It's a couple of potholes, but you know, I held on.
1: Yeah, held on. Yeah. It's a great place to be.
0: Yeah. So let's hear. We're doing the Yetman special. Let's hear from the members and the publican, in fact, of the Codfish Hotel.
4: I guess giving us your 2 cents on Yetman, the rural community, and any songs that kind of inspire you, and maybe a couple of codfish yarns.
5: Oh, Jesus, mate. Just trying to think, mate.
4: How about we break it down? When you first bought the Coddy, how's the town changed since then?
5: Yeah, well, I've just been sold to the guy, mate.
4: Yeah, we heard. I spoke to the new guy.
5: Look, other than that, the mood's really changed much. I don't come down that often these days, mate, no.
4: I think it's
5: going along all right, I think, yeah.
4: Yeah, sick of your boo. And the Coddy, I mean, it's a pillar of culture within the community, obviously. Mm-hmm. Is there any big experiences within the Codfish when you owned it that you really think encompass the rural character in any way?
5: Oh, just sometimes when you have bloody funerals and stuff like that, mate, that seems to bring a lot of people along. Yeah, yeah.
4: That's the sad reality of death, right? Brings people together.
5: That's what makes the pub, you know, make a few bucks out of it, mate, and hopefully everyone enjoys themselves too, you know, for people that fucking die. But we've had people at different times come along and stuff like Jeff Thompson, the cricketer, and stuff like that, for a few beers and old works, mate. And the pub seems to be going along all right, mate. Yeah, cool.
4: Oh, nice, mate. And, mate, do you have any... I guess, do you have any songs that jump to mind that remind you of, I guess, Yetman, or what the Codfish brings to Yetman?
5: Yeah, sorry, mate. I tell you, dogs may bark all around the place here, mate. Songs, oh, bloody hell. I think of, buddy, a good song I've bloody listened to enough last night too, but bloody, I like that, buddy, Cat Stevens. That's a good song, yeah.
4: Unreal, unreal. I love Cat Stevens as well. And mate, are there any characters sitting at the bar that you're like, this bloke's older than the furniture?
5: Anyone at the bar now?
4: Or just in the Coddy, like is it the kind of watering hole which just gathers dust being the old codgers who have been pulling up every day for 30 years?
5: Mate, my buddy phone's ringing now. Mate, look, I'll tell you what, I'll give it back to Lukey. I've just got another phone call here.
4: That's all right. I appreciate you.
6: Hello.
4: Lukey, I'm back. Lukey, I'm going to hit you with one query. You're fresh to the scene. We just spoke to the old dog. Do you have any songs that remind you of Yetman and what the Coddy is in this rural community?
6: Oh, fuck. Not really. I don't know. They the one they all fucking seem to play here at the moment is that from Texas. That, I don't know what the fuck it's called.
4: Beyonce one about Texas? It ain't
6: Texas.
4: I think,
6: yeah.
4: Nice, mate. I like that. I like the style. And bro, one more query, brother. I mean, you're kind of the new boots on the ground. What do you reckon the Cotty means for the community?
6: Oh, it's a heartbeat, mate. It's a fucking. There's no pub in the town. The town's fucked.
4: True words have never been spoken. Mate, I appreciate your time.

Now the publican's anxious for the quota to come, and there's a faraway look on the face of the bum. The maid's gone all cranky, and the

0: the pub with no beer, but the Codfish Hotel in Yemen has never run out of beer. And yeah, you just heard from the publican, the ex-publican and the new publican of the Codfish Hotel in Yemen in Old New South Wales, and you're listening to Bush Television. Here we have Talia Regan, co-host of Bush Television,
1: Howdy.
0: We play songs and sounds of the bush, sounds for the bush.
1: Stories of the bush.
0: Stories of the bush. So today we have the Yemen resident Mitchell Dyett. And
1: Mitchell, that we're coming off the back of the Yarns of the Puppeteerians. We've got the father-son duo. Obviously, beer runs in their veins. You just gave us a little story about the codfish and how you used to get dropped off and have to walk home, which is 2.5 km, flat country, black dirt. Those fellas told us a couple of tunes from the Coddy. I want to ask you, does the Coddy get down?
2: The Coddy gets down.
1: Because he mentioned at funerals and trivias. I want to know, does it get down on the reg?
2: No, but we like to save our energy for, you know, big events, occasions. And then, you know, everyone really gives it a good crack. If you'd been out there for Ladies' Day earlier this year, but I think you might have had some poor excuse not to make it.
1: Well, I'm scared of ladies. I think
2: you would have seen the town really get down. We had the famous Mumford and Rums playing
1: that
2: live.
1: That's unreal.
0: Oh, they're from Yemen, aren't they?
2: Yeah, yeah, there's a couple of local boys in the band, and they were playing. We'd moved all the chairs out, and they were getting down, and the whole place turned into a dance floor.
1: Gosh darn it, man. I mean, I know that tonight they've got the jackpot draw raffle, 10K in the pot. Mm-hmm. And one of the puppeteerians, this is off the script because we couldn't keep all the gold in it. He told me there's going to be possibly 150 to 250 people in the building tonight. Now, I know the Yemen population is what? 100?
2: Oh, yeah, roundabout.
1: So you're telling me that people are coming in for the Coddy?
2: Yeah, you can't miss it.
0: How are they getting home? They're not driving, are they?
2: No.
1: Walk home.
0: No, sleep in a swag.
1: Sleep in a swag.
2: They'll be there till the sun comes up at the Coddy.
1: Gosh.
0: True, then they can drive, stay at home.
1: Well, Bush Television, we're actually doing a run to the Coddy. This is the first time our audience is probably going to hear about this. Everyone's welcome,
0: true,
1: obviously.
0: Yeah.
1: New Year's, we are going through the Coddy on a research mission.
0: On an Eastside-funded mission for Bush Television, and we're going to be on the ground. So if you're from the Coddy, we're going to be there. And if you're not, come to the Coddy with us. Come from anywhere in the country. It's pretty normal to drive 900 k's for one weekend.
2: For the beer at a Coddy, yeah,
0: for
2: I think
0: beer.
2: That's completely
0: so
2: normal.
0: Even if you're from Melbourne, come up to the Coddy and Bush Television will be there. And yeah, and those blokes you just heard from too will be there. Now, it's pretty common amongst countrymen to be very expressive of their feelings. And so we have another song from Luden Wainwright III. It's called The Man Who Couldn't Cry.

0: It's Luden Wainwright III, the man who couldn't cry, and that is the second time we've heard from him tonight on Bush Television, because he's so fitting. He's completely American, but he's so fitting for the small New South Wales country town, very small town of Yettman, where our guest here tonight, Mitch Dyett, grew up. What do you reckon about crying, Mitch? When's the last time you cried?
1: I heard this song for the first time the other day, and you told me that it reminded you of me, and I'm sorry, boys, but I just don't see it.
2: I think you're actually quite an emotionally in touch individual, Mitch.
1: Yeah.
2: But I've never seen a tear roll down that cheek.
1: No. I can't remember the last time I did it.
2: There we go. There we go. There's the crux. There's the crux. Rural communities, we struggle to...
1: You're from...
2: I'm from rural town.
1: Aberdeen, Scone.
2: Dean City. Yeah. We've got Charlie Fart here. Emotions struggle to be shown. That's why music is such a beautiful thing. And that's why Mitch was raised on cricket. And that song does remind me. That reminds me of you a lot, Mitch. All a lot of Luden songs remind me of you because of the randomness and the assortment, but they're all actually really, really beautiful in their own right. So that was an absolute tune from Charlie Clark, our DJ. Charlie, what have you got next for us on the old...
0: Next, we're going to hear from Dan Sultan off his Homemade Biscuits, his first album. I've been really getting to this album, and it's just a brilliant, beautiful album, which actually my dad played a lot back in the day. And Mitch, I don't think he knows his song, but, you know, I feel like he's going to really like it. So here it is, Dan Sultan with Forever.

0: That was Dan Sultan Forever from Charlie Clark's dad, Roscoe. We are sitting in the studio, Bush Television, with Charlie and Mitch Brad Dite, a.k.a. the boy from Yetman, the barefoot kid. We're about to listen to one of Mitch's associates. This is a gentleman but goes by the name of Pearly. Now, Pearly, from what I've gathered, is a real stick in the mud. He's been there for a minute. Mitch, can you give us a little character rundown before we introduce him to our listeners?
1: Yeah, absolutely. Pearly is, you know, he's actually Dad's best mate. Those boys, they love sharing a beer, you know, chatting all things farming. But my favorite thing about Pearly is he's actually the supreme optimist to what some people out there can be quite pessimistic.
2: Oh, yeah. Sam would be pessimistic.
1: Yeah, he can be. So if Pearly sees the radar and it says 15, he hopes for 20.
0: Good man.
2: He plans for 20.
1: And, you know, and if it doesn't happen, then it's one day and on to the next.
2: Wait, I just realized that made a lot of sense. But to our listeners from Sydney, when you say 15 and 20, what are you talking about?
1: Millimeters, mils of rain.
0: Rain chat.
2: It's quite important.
0: Very important. Mm. So Pearly's a cool cat, positive fellow. Mitch and I are actually just discussing the power of positivity. So this is a really nice transition to talk to a man from Yetman who's just stayed positive all this time. So this is Pearly. Buckle up, kids. He's a bit of a wild one.
3: Pearly, I'm keen to shoot a couple of queries, if you don't mind.
4: Yeah, no dramas at all.
3: First one out the gate, how'd you get that nickname?
4: Well, my surname is Pearlman, so it's not that imaginative at all, really.
3: That makes a lot of sense.
4: It does. It's just a shortening of a word, really. We struggle with big words out here, so.
3: Oh yeah, bro.
4: That's what happens.
3: I like short and simple. Pearly, mate. So, how long you been in Yetman for? If you don't mind me asking.
4: So I've been in Yetman for 10 years. I've been in the area my entire life. Grew up not far away and then moved to some of our farms over at Yetman.
3: And mate, what does a community like that mean to you? We have a lot of big city listeners, and by a lot I mean heaps. And I'd love to kind of know what that small town feel means to you as a bloke who's been in that neck of the woods for a minute.
4: Well, I've actually heard that your show is quite popular. One of the biggest listenerships in Sydney, I believe. But to me, so our community is really small and tight.

0: Far out, far out. Okay, so we're linking up for big events, which is a beautiful thing to kind of hear about.
1: Massive, massive events.
0: Yeah. That's a jaw-dropping event. I'm actually a trivia host, so that pricks my ears.
1: Yeah, I'm the MC of this one, so I've
0: you're the MC, Pearly. Coming for your job, mate.
1: Tricks up my sleeve, now, mate. I'll take you down.
0: Unreal. That's good to hear. We like a bit of fire in the belly. My next little query, Pearly, is small town, rural community. What do you reckon is kind of the sound beat of Yetman? We had the Coddy dropped Beyonce Texas, which surprised me. We had Will Dite, who couldn't name a single song because he was raised on cricket. Is there a sound for you that embodies what this region is?
1: Yeah. Yep. I'm going to go with He Got Game by Public Enemy and Stephen Stills.
0: Sick. That's unreal. That's unreal. Well, we can't wait to play that tonight. And Pearly, do you have a little anecdote which you reckon kind of encompasses this small town rural boy staying in the homeland and not being pulled away by the big smoke? We've got a Yetman local in the studio tonight, and he's been wrenched from his local commune. And is there anything you'd like to say to that man specifically?
1: Just don't forget where you come from. You know, it's a long way to run away from someone that could beat you in a wrestle. I just think that's a big move. You don't need to make life decisions based on being scared of having a wrestle with someone, but he'll know what I mean. But yeah, I don't know. It's he needs to remember where he comes from. He's got to remember that he comes from a town of contradictions. I mean, we were the highest percentage no vote in the voice referendum, but then we're very multicultural at the same time. I mean, we've got a local dozer driver who learned Swedish just to woo the local backpacker at the pub. So, you know, town of contradictions, we welcome all walks of life. And yeah, he just got to remember that, you know, he's not bigger than Yetman.
0: Unreal, Pearly. Well, I appreciate your time, man.
2: You're not bigger than Yetman. True words have never been spoken. We're in the studio right now with Mitch. I want an immediate response, an immediate reaction, because Pearly's actually Mitch's dad's best friend, 30 years his junior. And that, Mitch, that felt like that was he was talking straight to you.
3: He was. And, you know, Pearly, if you're listening right now, which I'm sure you are, mate, you better be training, because that wrestle, you will be going down. But first, I'll take you on the tennis court.
2: First, we'll take him on the tennis court. Just in the spirit of Pearly, one of the most positive cats I've ever met, we're going to play Let's Live for Today by The Grassroots, a 70s classic, and a tune which I think encompasses Mitch Dite immensely.

0: That was Live For Today. And I mean, Mitch, does that kind of run, that kind of like ethos? And Charlie Mann, we at Bush Television, we try and encompass that to some capacity. Yeah. And I don't know whether that's something that comes later in life with age, or it's something that's sewn into you, like the nature versus nurture thing. Do you think that being from a place that is less urban encourages you to be more present?
1: I would say yes.
2: Probably.
1: I'd say you're, you know, there's less stimulation, less distraction, so you're more in tune with what's actually around you.
0: You got anything on that, Charlie Mann?
2: Mm.
0: Charlie's so present right now.
2: Yeah.
0: He can't even reflect. Mitch is one of the more present guys I know, and like what's testament to him is that he was raised not on Casey Chambers, not on Paul Kelly, not on Midnight Oil, the Whitlams. You were raised on what, Mitch?
1: I would say cricket.
0: You were raised on cricket, and this song we're going to dedicate to all the dites out there. This is Bradman by Paul Kelly.
3: Anyone, you live so far away from everyone, you know, don't see it, but it's just, we've got, you know, so many great neighbours up there.
4: Sydney, 1926.
3: Meet all the people.
4: This is the story of a man, just a kid in from the sticks.

things to come. 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They dropped him like a gun. Now Big Morris Tate was the trickiest of them all, and a man with a wisecracking habit. But there's one crack that won't stop ringing in his ears. Hey Whitey, that's my rabbit. Bradman never forgot it.

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Now Bill Woodfull was as fine a man as ever went to wicket, and the bruises on his body that day showed that he could stick it. But to this day, he's still quoted, and only he could wear it. There's two sides out there today, and only one of them's playing cricket.

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Now the players all wear colours,

0: That was Paul Kelly Bradman. We're reaching the end of our tenure today at Bush Television, Eastside FM 89.7. We've got Mitch Dyett on the line. We've got Charlie Clark, my co-host and foreign correspondent, recently returned to the studio.
1: National line foreign correspondent, just correspondent.
0: True. We're going to be doing some... He's already done a national trip, but I'm doing a national trip to Yemen ASAP. We've got one more caller. He goes by the name of Will Dyett, commonly referred to as Dighty. He's got a couple of things to say. He's also a local from the town. I believe he knows you, Mitch.
2: I think he might. Yeah. I see him on a regular basis.
0: Yeah, on a regular basis. We're talking blood?
2: Yeah, we are actually, yeah.
0: Okay.
2: I have dinner with him every night.
0: Okay. And they live together. All right, well, we're going to jump over to him right now. He's calling in live. So listen up, ladies and gentlemen. This is the last taste of Yetman from outside of the studio to nestle you guys asleep with a beautiful, beautiful speaking voice. Enjoy.
3: I'm calling.
4: Did you just say you're recording my phone call?
3: In Spanish, yeah.
4: Yeah, I know. Yeah, I figured.
3: Mate, you're from Yetman, born and raised, dust ridden. What does that town mean to you as a man who left for the big smoke?
4: I love getting back to Yetman every year. I wish I could get back there more. I mean, a few times a year, but I guess I had the first 10 years of my life there properly, but probably one of the best periods of my life was the start of COVID. I got to go back for 2 months solid and live at home and just, yeah, hang out at the house by the river. Go to the pub, the Codfish Hotel. It's a staple of the area. And it's just always good to go in there any day of the week in the afternoon, have a beer with any of the locals. And it's just such a great community there.
3: How do you embody that sense of going home? How do you let someone who's not from there, how do you kind of explain that feeling to someone like that?
4: That's a good question. I don't know. It's hard, I guess, to explain to people from the city. They're always like, you know, oh, how do you see your friends? How do you see anyone? You live so far away from everyone. You know, you don't see it. But there's just, we've got, you know, so many great neighbours up there. But I say we don't need all the people. Like we, you know, we can sort of hang out with 5-6 of us. Friends come around for dinner. You have the whole family there. One thing I love about being at home is we eat dinner together every night. And yeah, you just really get to be close with your family and your neighbors, probably more so, a lot more so than you are in the city.
3: Do you reckon that makes you more of a recluse or that makes you more of an appreciator of those connections? Because I know you live with your brothers, weird, but do you reckon that that's kind of ingrained in that, or is it you've got less time for the bullshit, I guess?
4: I think it probably does make me appreciate it. I think the other thing that makes me appreciate it more and probably a lot of people from the country is I tend to find we're probably closer with our parents because we all get sent to boarding school when we're kids. So we don't have those teenage years where you, I understand it seems to grow apart from your parents at times. We probably don't have them there. So you are, yeah, it's always good to get back around them.
3: And Dottie, do you have a little quick story, an anecdote, if you will, for us about your experience that you reckon embodies this familial, rural, wild upbringing that you definitely endure?
4: Probably for me, one thing I really love about what we do at home and hanging out is some of the funniest dinners I've ever had have just been like family, maybe a couple of neighbors at home. We play this game, favorite part of the day. And often it never gets finished. Often my mum will talk for 20 minutes about her favorite part of the day, which could start with a story that started 3 months ago. But this is something anyone could do that, I don't know, it's just always funny and there's nice stories from around home. And yeah, that's probably my favorite part about being home is just the dinners.
3: And do you have a song or two which you kind of think embodies this experience for you that you want to share with the big city slickers that you associate with on the reg, but you might not feel brave enough to just yet?
4: Song. My music taste isn't too out there, unlike my brother. I actually can't. I'm drawing blanks. I can't name a single song.
3: You can't have it. Okay. Well, I know you were raised on cricket, and that's about it. Do you have a favourite cricket moment for us?
4: Favourite cricket moment. Always loved watching my dad. Very good cricketer. Better than any of us ever were. I remember his, not his first 100, but I have a memory of the first 100 I saw him score on the Yetman Oval against Texas. And then I'd say there's probably a memory of playing a game with him, not necessarily the first or anything, but I got the wicket of a few good bats in the competition as when I was younger, and just how excited he was and how competitive and how into it was, and you know, really felt like part of the team. But it's cool to have your dad there too, and him still be very handy himself and competitive.
3: Unreal, dude. Well, appreciate you, Daddy.
0: That was Daddy. Daddy is a Yetman pillar and a music anti-man. We're going to take away from that. An anti-music man is grammatically correct. Mitch, listening to that gentleman that you have some association with, but we don't know what that means, how does that make you feel about your community?
2: Oh, I thought it was great. I couldn't agree more with what he said, and as he is my older brother, I think he, you know, took the words right out of my mouth, and it's interesting to hear someone else share their experiences, and you know, it can confirm your memories and your feelings about a place and make you think about things I hadn't actually particularly thought about it that way.
0: Just when he was talking about your dad hitting 100 and then him playing with him in a game, that for me was like a really, really cool, special moment. Because I remember the Rawson Razorbacks. That's Rukal Razorbacks, sorry, which is Upper Aberdeen in the hills where people have three eyes and like two teeth. But serious local cricket team. And that was our community cricket team. And I remember watching the sons and fathers play together. And I just feel like that's something that is so small town. Like that is so familial, which is kind of a theme we've been yapping on about this entire session.
2: You're absolutely right. There is actually a game we once played with Dad and all three boys.
0: Just the four of you?
2: There was more players. But we did all play on the same team.
0: Lonely. You're on the same team. That's unreal, man. Like that, I feel like that is to me what a small town is.
2: And that was at Yagaburn, and I don't think there was maybe four blades of grass on the whole field, and bucket full of burrs.
0: You're looking for 20 mils. Pearly was out there praying for 20 mils of rain.
2: I think we all were.
0: Please,
2: yeah.
0: Man. Mitch, you've kind of put a tune in the pipeline. We're kind of nearing the end of our show on Eastside FM 89.7, Bush TV, and Mitch is gonna send us off with a little number that. Did you describe it as your favourite song?
2: Yeah, this actually would be up there with one of my favourite songs. And it's because it's wild and it speaks of adventure. It's the country, but it's also more about the philosophy and the mindset and taking that into every situation and every adventure and challenge.
0: What's the mindset?
2: The mindset is the theme is that I... We're going to go in with a lot of passion and we're going to handle it.
0: And I feel like that's the Yetman way, you know?
1: There's pure passion.
0: Pure passion. Mm-hmm. There's like 80 people, but everyone's got each other's backs.
2: And there's a lot of soul.
0: Lot of soul. And as we heard earlier, a lot of diversity.
2: Big time.
0: Apparently. Believe it or not, Swedish backpackers do poke around out there. we're going to listen to...
2: We're a bilingual bunch.
0: We've got a bilingual bunch. Mick actually speaks Japanese, so he's not even wrong. We are going to play Highwaymen. By the Highwaymen, which is OG country sound. We've got Johnny Cash, Willie Nelson. Remind me of the rest.
2: Chris Christopherson.
0: Yes.
2: And
0: there's a fourth member, but maybe he's the ghost. We'll figure him out later. But this is the Highwaymen. This is Pure Passion. This is Wild. This is Bush Telly. Enjoy.

0: That was a Highwayman. I am feeling Buckwild, man. I'm just gonna check in. That was Willie Nelson, Johnny Cash, Waylon Jennings, and Christofferson. Thank you very much, Mitch. You're very good enunciating. You've reached the end of our Bush television show. This has been our Yetman sandwich, our Yetman special.
1: Yetman sandwich. Thank you very much.
0: Thank you very much. I hope you've enjoyed the trip uptown to our northwest, and I hope that you're a bit more inclined to go visit a space like that if you've never really done it.
2: Because I'd absolutely suggest it to all of our listeners.
0: Yeah, and as we said earlier, like we're gonna be there New Year's.
1: New Year's. Get up there New Year's if you want to visit Yetman. It's your first time in the country. Then come to Codfish New Year's Eve.
0: We'll be there.
1: Bush TV will be there.
0: You can buy us a beer. Like
1: we'll buy you a beer.
0: Yeah.
1: On Eastside's dime.
0: That's true, yeah. We're kind of big radio guys now. We really enjoyed having Mitch Brad Dyte here in the studio, and I mean it's really nice to have someone from Yetman. Like, it was a big deal getting him in, obviously. Long list and all that, but it's really nice having someone from the town to actually speak on the town. So thank you very much, Mitch, for entering the studio. Is there a 2 cents you want to leave with our Eastside FM listeners at 12:31 a.m. in the morning?
2: Yeah, I absolutely would. I want to say thank you so much. This has actually been just a real treat for me to watch two of my best friends just have so much fun doing something they're really good at for the last hour and a half, and enjoying the company of our mates.
1: Moderately capable at.
0: Oh yeah,
2: moderately
0: no.
2: Capable at.
0: Technologically illiterate. Well, we've enjoyed every single second of it. This has been Bush TV, and we're going to hit you with a big odd huru. Up next, we've got Sounds of the Suburbs.
1: Yeah, with Ben.
0: With Ben, and we're going to go give him a little high five before his show. Good luck, Ben.
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4: 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Thank you, Bush Telly, for that show. And now we're on the suburbs. On this show, we walk through the history, vibes, and stories of suburbs that we know in our beautiful city, the city of Sydney. I make a playlist of songs that tell us a story of past and present. Now, today is a little bit special, as I got the privilege to call Belinda Castles earlier this week, a major, major inspiration of the show, and the author of the book, Walking Sydney. I let her choose a suburb to focus on for the show today. So let's do our usual and try guess the suburb from the songs I play. This first track will give away the general direction. So this is The Soothing Tones of Nick Drake. There we go.

That was Northern Sky by the great Nick Drake, and it's a beautiful piece about connection. Well, how did that song relate to whatever suburb we're looking at today, you may ask? If you've been listening to the show for a while, you might be aware, or you might not be aware, that I've not done a suburb north of the Harbour Bridge yet. I am a little bit biased since I am a south and eastern boy. The north is a bit of foreign territory, but this week, that changes. So let's play another track, another hint of where the suburb is. This is a bit more of a rockier track, so hopefully the diehard jazz listeners can excuse me. But it's referencing a famous road, or alluding to a famous road in the suburb. This is The Bends by rock band Radiohead.

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You're listening to The Suburbs on 89.7 FM with Benjamin Jensen. Now, if you weren't listening before, this show is The Suburbs, where I take a Sydney suburb each week and explore its history. I gave two hints of what today's suburb is, with the songs Northern Sky, meaning the suburbs in the northern direction, and The Bends, alluding to a famous road in the particular suburb. Now, here's a little hint as well. It's quite a fair way north. When I say north, it's quite high in the northern beaches. So, if you don't know what it is by now, I'll save you the trouble. It is Bill Gohler, with The Bends referencing the famous windy road of Bill Gohler Bends. Now, we will on the show this week, I'll talk about Bill Gohler Beach and Bill Gohler Plateau as kind of one, even though they were divided into two separate suburbs in 2012. Now, I will also go for a little adventure in the surrounding beaches. So, Bill Gohler is located 33 kilometres northeast of the Sydney CBD, and I think other than Katoomba, this is the suburb which has been the furthest away from the CBD, and is actually in Sydney, unlike Katoomba. Now, it's located between Avalon Beach, which is to the north, and Newport, which is to the south, and the name Bill Gohler is actually derived from the Aboriginal term Belgula, meaning swirling waters. So let's hear those swirling waters with these two songs. This is Swirl from West Coast, followed by Whirlpool from Seal.

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1: You know, as Vinyl Virgins, we're going to be like judging the songs. Yeah. Nicely, of course, because we don't know what we're talking
2: about. The audacity of us.
1: Now, should we touch on our rating system? If you weren't listening last week, our rating system is a clapping system. You can get a maximum of 5 claps. I'll give you an example. So this is 3 claps.
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3: That was the promo for Vinyl Virgins. Now, they have changed time slots, so you'd have to check on the Eastside website to where they are. But it's a great show with Lee and Nathan. Just then, we had Whirlpool from Seal and Swell by West Cust. Now, we are approaching 12:52 a.m. quite early on a Friday morning, so let's keep those tunes going. But before that, here's a quick little history lesson for us on Bill Gola. Now, early records of the area show it was a rich spot for fishing, with First Nations families using the coastal environs for food each day. Arthur Phillip first explored the area in 1788. He named it after William Pitt the Younger. Now, I'm assuming a lot of people have no idea who that is. He was the British Prime Minister at the time. Robert Henderson received the first official land grant of 100 acres, which is a lot, in 1822, and named his property Bell Gula, which then later became simplified to what we know it to be today, Bill Gola. Now, imagine you're a Robert, right? You're Bob, and you look out, you see your property, and like, yeah, my 100 acres, there it is. But it's covered. It's completely covered with this dense population of tree palms. Yeah. You have no idea what to do with it, but then you realize the Aussie sun is quite harsh. So let's make some hats. So let's listen to Etta James, and we'll take her advice. You can leave your hat on.

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1: That was Staring at the Sun from U2 and You Can Leave Your Hat On by Etta James. Now, I do have to give a little shout out to my brother who is absolutely obsessed with U2. I know you've been waiting for me to play a U2 song. Anyway, if you've missed the show so far, this is The Suburbs, where we talk about the history of our city and create a story through music. Earlier, I mentioned I had the privilege of having a call with Belinda Castles, author of Walking Sydney. So here is some of our conversation from earlier this week. And it was a phone call combo, and I think one of our phones may have had a little notification halfway through. So if you hear a little da-da-da, that's why. Good morning. You are listening to 89.7 FM with Benjamin Jensen. This is The Suburbs, the show where we explore the history of a Sydney suburb and how it has become the place we know today. I'm joined by author Belinda Castles with her books including Walking Sydney, Reading Like an Australian Writer, Blue Bottle, and much more. In her book Walking Sydney, she joined 15 writers on walks familiar to them. And today I was hoping she could take me on a walk familiar to her.

0: haven't got to Cronulla. I've got as far as Clovelly Valley so far.
1: Oof.
0: I did a walk in several stages. And one of the things that, like everybody else, I was missing the rest of Sydney. I love where I live. I live on the Northern Beaches. It's very beautiful. But I missed the life of the city. I missed going to different places. I missed being around different kinds of people. Because I'm a writer, one of the ways I've always understood where I am is through reading. And so this idea about walks with writers in places that are important to them and their writing kind of took shape, and I started to think about who I could ask, and then I started asking people, and it just kind of snowballed from there.
1: Did you have a particular favorite walk with a rider at all?
0: I'm not sure I'm allowed to have favorites, but
1: Okay.
0: I might tell you some memorable ones, though I loved them all for various reasons. I very much enjoyed my walk around the Rocks and Circular Quay with Gail Jones. She wrote the novel Five Bells that was about different people's encounters with the Opera House, which is a building that I am always bewitched by. And it was wonderful to walk around with her. She's very, she's very attuned to literary layers of a place and historical references. And it's wonderful to walk with somebody who reads so much as well, and have them point things out to you. And one of the things that I loved about it, and I hope that people get from the book, is that then when you're walking in those places, those experiences, those references, those other histories that sit behind the ones that we can see are present to you at the same time as your own life and your own memories.
1: I on the suburbs, I definitely try to bring that idea to the show as well. See the stories which we often don't see, or we often haven't thought about, oh, why is that street named after this prince or king or something like that?
0: Yeah, absolutely. Or there's a lot of some suburbs, there's a lot of battle names and streets.
1: Well, I did ask earlier this week for you to choose a certain suburb, and we did, you kind of alluded at what that suburb was. How has that influenced your writing, and do you still notice new details on each walk?
0: Yes, I do. I walk a lot around the suburbs around Bilgola and Newport, which is where I live in this area. One of the things I love is having been here for a while and noticing what happens seasonally. The jasmine's pretty early this year, so you'll step out of the house and you'll smell it instantly and think, oh wow, it's still winter. But there are also things that change. There's buildings go up, buildings come down, little street libraries go in. You can get larger sort of I guess geological changes. There was a day, I think, where the edge of the headland in North Avalon just kind of fell off, changing the shape of that headland. And that kind of stuff I find sort of a bit scary, but also very exciting, just watching the kinds of shifts and changes at the edge of the coastline. They can be very dramatic in winter storms. You lose the whole of the beach sometimes, and it's all rocks down at Newport. And it's always worth just going and having a look, seeing what happens. One of the things that I'm afraid always draws me out is a surf warning. If there's a large surf warning, a hazardous surf warning, I'm not going into the surf, but I am going to have a look.
1: Yes, I'm not much of a surfer myself.
0: No, me neither. I'm in the wrong place for that, but I do like to have a look.
1: Well, what are the major landmarks of

0: your area?
1: Okay, well, I guess it is characterized by a string of kind of orangey beaches. It's quite distinctive. It's different from the eastern suburbs. The texture of the sand is quite different. My kids grow up here. It's very difficult to shower off a kid that's just been on one of these beaches because it's kind of sticky. And a friend has called this the kids are like crumbed cutlets after being on these beaches. A detail that found its way into one of my books and now lives on in your radio show. But it has a, I believe it has a high proportion of iron oxide, which is where that color comes from. And when you walk along at Dee Why in particular, you can see very sort of deep red, rusty cliffs. And it becomes clear where that color of the sand is coming from. So there are those, there's a series of those orange beaches. They're divided by sort of scrubby headlands with sandstone that, you know, goes quite remarkable colors in the changing light through the day, as we, you know, as we're familiar with from all over Sydney. They're very kind of bushy suburbs, so there's some good bushwalks up here. Quite strange sometimes. You can feel that you're in fairly pristine bushland, but you can hear chainsaws and leaf blowers, and because actually you're very close to houses.
0: Yeah, that is a kind of strange juxtaposition between houses and bush.
1: Yeah, you can't see them, but all that life is around. And then other, I guess, kind of human elements these days. One of the things that I notice a lot around these suburbs that other people would be familiar with are kids on their e-bikes.
0: Oh, that's everywhere.
1: So sometimes at night there's this strange noise, and it takes me a moment to recognize what it is if I'm walking around. It's a kid on an e-bike coming down the street when there's no other traffic, just this kind of whine that you can hear. And then I guess, you know, we mentioned surfing. There's a lot of surfing around here. Another thing that I enjoy is in the summer seeing the seaplanes come over. It just seems something that's something quite romantic about these little planes with their what do you call them underneath? I don't know.
0: I have no idea.
1: It just feels sort of old-fashioned and romantic to
0: Yeah.
1: see that.
0: Are there heaps of Lime bikes in there?
1: No, we don't have those. I think because it's too hilly. I think down in Manly they do. But up this end, I think it's just not urban enough. There's probably not a high enough concentration of people who would hire them. And a lot of these spoilt kids around that have got their own anyway.
0: Oh, that's lucky. Eastern suburbs littered with Lime bikes everywhere.
1: Yeah, I mean, I guess it's kind of good to have that mode of transport, but they fall over on the pavement, and then, you know, people with mobility issues and so on, it's a real
0: Yeah, it
1: mess.
0: is. And they're quite heavy. Like, you don't expect them to be very heavy, but they are.
1: Yeah, big batteries.
0: Yes. Okay, that was an excerpt from a call interview earlier this week with Belinda Castles. There is more to that interview, but I thought we can split it up with some music. So here are the beautiful jasmines in bloom with the Jasmine Tree from the Modern Jazz Quartet, followed by the orangey texture of the beach in Song with Orange from Charles Mingus.
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0: What do you want to say?
1: I'm not sure.
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0: You are listening to 89.7 FM with Benjamin Jensen. This show is The Suburbs, the show where we go through a Sydney suburb and make a playlist and explore it with music. Just then, we had Song with Orange by Charles Mingus. Quite an intense little jazz piece there. And then we had The Jasmine Tree from the Modern Jazz Quartet. And finally, on the show today, I played some jazz for the hardcore jazz listeners of Eastside FM. Now, let's get into some more jazzy tunes of Bill Gola and Capture the Surf Essence. This is Surfing by Ernest Raglan.

I just see a hole, the chinks in your armor. Like Pac in a Hummer. I jigger in summer. Left the house like Obama. Hit the road like a runner. Hit the road like a runner. I'm biking, I'm biking, I'm biking.

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1: You are listening to Eastside 89.7 FM with Benjamin Jensen. We are approaching 1:35, which is quite early on our Friday morning, but I hope wherever you are, you can listen in to these tunes. Just then, we had Biking Brackets Solo by Frank Ocean, and prior to that, we had Surfing from Ernest Raglan, a nice little electric guitar solo in there. Now, we've heard about the major landmarks of Bill Gola, and just then we had Biking to talk about the high influx of e-bikes in the area, and Surfing to capture the surf culture. But let's listen back to our interview with Belinda and see what inspiration comes from collaborative walking.
2: You state your main goal is to capture the slow browsing, unearthing, drifting off prescribed paths to travel more deeply into the life of the city than I had before in my reading and solitary walking. When reading this, I see there's kind of a difference between the solitary and group walking settings. In what ways has walking with people expanded your kind of creative inspiration compared to just the solitary walking you did in lockdown?
3: Yeah, that's a good question, and I guess it is kind of the source of this book. You know, I've been writing for quite a long time now, and it is a very solitary activity.
2: Yeah.
3: And you know, it's very absorbing to be drawing on you know, the work of your imagination and your memory in creating novels and other kinds of writing, but it is also only one view of the world, even if, you know, you do your best to make it quite expansive. And I've done a couple of projects now that have been more social. So the book before this, I edited a collection of essays where Australian writers wrote about the writers that inspire them and from whom they learn interesting things about writing fiction. And that was probably another source of this book, that I just enjoyed working with other writers so much. So yeah. Walking with these writers, I think one of the things that was really lovely and different from solitary walking were the surprises. You know, I just didn't know what was going to happen or what people were going to be interested in or what they were going to show me or what was just going to arise on the day. There were some lovely little surprises that came with the weather or just little incidents, things happening on King Street, for example, yes, as they always do. And so it really opened up my practice and my thinking to the ways that other people think, which I guess is what reading is all about. So in some ways it felt like reading the city in the way that you read a library, that you come into contact with all of these different ways of thinking about where you are that might have something in common with your own, but that are often very different from your own as well. And that's very refreshing and enlivening.
2: Yeah, I do love that metaphor of reading the city. And I think we should all do that as Sydneysiders and understand where we come from.
3: Yeah, we're never going to run out of things to read here.
2: Yes, it's quite a magnificent city. In your book, you also state, writers inscribe the world with traces of their thoughts. Now, inscribe seems to imply some kind of permanence, but traces seems to only grasp at the idea. In that context, when writers write about their city or they create new stories, can they only put into the world traces of their story and not fully maintain their intent when writing?
3: I mean, I think so. I think you point to an interesting tension there about what we're doing when we're writing and how once the thing is written, it moves off into the world and our intentions for it no longer hold much sway.
2: Yeah.
3: You know, I suppose I'm trying to suggest a kind of lightness about what we put into the world and an invitation for it to be taken up. You know, I always think that reading and being in different places, these things can be infused with a writer's voice and sensibility, but the person receiving these things or experiencing them for themselves is always going to bring their own sensibility and history and culture to bear. And that's, you know, one of the lovely things about reading and writing and being in a city. You know, cities are very complicated experiences, I think, because of that mingling of, you know, cultural shaping that writers and musicians and other artists do, and the ways that people take those up in unpredictable ways.
1: Well, isn't collaboration quite beautiful in a walking sense? Let's continue with more jazz music, as that is also a collaborative field. So here are the lovely little surprises of walking in a group with Thelonious Monk and his jarring notes and unexpected silences, followed by Intention from Boney James, which interrogates the postmodern question whether intention can remain. This is Thelonious Monk.

0: That was Intention by Boney James, and before that we had Monk's Dream from legendary pianist Thelonious Monk. Now, this is The Suburbs, the show where we hear the story of the Sydney suburb through music. And this week we've been listening to Belinda Castle's author of Walking Sydney. Now, let's hear how her writing practice has been inspired by music. Oh, that is still Intention. Okay, here we go. How has music, if music has, because we are on a radio show, how has music influenced your writing at all?
1: I definitely have mood music while I'm writing.
0: Okay.
1: And there's a few different kinds of general themes to that. You know, there are some rules, not too exciting, generally no words, but also not so soporific that you can't keep up the energy for writing. So I've got some sort of contemporary composers that I always come back to. Max Richter is probably the main one. And there's something that's probably familiar to other writers, that certain pieces of music can almost, I don't know, there's some sense memory that gets you back into the writing mode. So the Max Richter stuff from Mrs. Dalloway and other films is like that for me, partly through repetition and partly just through a kind of real release of emotion, I think, that seems to do the job. And then another another composer who I can listen to almost anything from actually while I'm writing, but have some particular favourites, is Brian Eno.
0: Oh, yep. Okay.
1: I find, especially some of his earlier work, very spacious. It leaves a lot of room for your own thoughts.
0: Yeah. Does that kind of assist with describing kind of broad settings and soundscapes of our city?
1: Yeah, I think it does, actually. And I think I was interested to see, I heard him talking about the way that early work was very connected to landscape. And that's something I find about some of the musicians that I enjoy listening to while I'm writing, is that they often seem very conducive to conjuring places to me. Obviously, we're thinking about different places. These musicians are from other places.
0: Yeah.
1: But I find in the works that I tend to come back to a kind of expansiveness that allows you to kind of be outside, actually. I'm often writing about being outside. And some music seems to conjure that more easily than others.
0: Yeah. Well, is there any music in particular, and they don't have to be part of your writing routine, which you think evokes the Northern Beaches quite well?
1: That's a tricky question. I will confess I'm not very social. So maybe not unusually for a writer. So I couldn't suggest something that would mean anything to anyone else. But those kinds of quite dreamy forms of music that I listen to get into the headspace for writing, because I've lived here a long time, I do associate them with place. And if I leave here, I know they will bring this place back to me. The house I live in, you know, there's a lot of bush around us. There are a lot of birds here. I'm surprised they haven't interrupted this phone call, to be honest. Maybe if we'd had it slightly earlier.
0: Yeah.
1: So I think, you know, the kinds of music that I've been describing will conjure this place if I'm away from it. But that's to do with a sort of private consciousness that's filtering place through different art forms, I guess.
0: Yeah, wow. Well, I'll have to make sure to play some of those composers on the show.
1: Wonderful.
0: Thank you so much for the interview, and definitely check out Walking Sydney by Belinda Castles.
1: Thank you so much, Benjamin.
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0: Well, thank you very much, Belinda Castles. And like I said earlier, check out Walking Sydney, her book. I think to end our show today, what better thing to do than play some of the pieces of music that inspire Belinda Castles' writing practice and also books. So this is On the Nature of Daylight. And I have to admit, when I was preparing for the show and I listened to this piece, it was quite impactful and it was very emotional, and it's an incredible piece of music. So I do hope you enjoy this as much as I did. So here is On the Nature of Daylight.

That is beautiful. Well, I wish I had time to play a piece by Brian Eno, but unfortunately it is 2:02 a.m. and it is the end of The Suburbs. Just then was On the Nature of Daylight by Max Richter, and I nearly shed a tear in the studio. Can't even speak now. It was such a beautiful piece. Well, I think we would, it would be, still processing that piece of music. It was just incredible. Anyway, we are at the end of The Suburbs, and I think it would be a great thing for any listener out there to check up Belinda Castle's book, Walking Sydney, and explore the Bilgola area yourself. So let's continue the East Side Tunes with The Mix, and I'll catch you on East Side and The Suburbs next week from Friday, 12:30 a.m. to 2 a.m. But for now, here are a hand-picked selection of East Side Tunes.

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Hello? 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

Welcome to Strata Records, the sound of Detroit, reimagined by Jazzanova. I am DJ Amir. Jazzanova and I have put together one of the greatest projects I've ever been involved with. So please sit back, relax, and enjoy. 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

Good evening, ladies and gentlemen. 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Let's have a nice hand for John Hendricks.

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4: 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You're on the call when you get this message.
5: Hey, Dad. 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

Dip, dip, dip, dip, dip, dip, dip, dip, dip, dip, dip, dip, dip, dip, dip, dip, dip, dip, dip, dip, dip, dip, dip, dip, dip, dip, dip, dip, dip, dip, dip, dip, dip, dip, dip, dip, dip, dip, dip, dip, dip, dip, dip, dip, dip, dip, dip, dip, dip, dip, dip, dip, dip, dip, dip, dip, dip, dip, dip, dip, dip, dip, dip, dip, dip, dip, dip, dip, dip, dip, dip, dip, dip, dip, dip, dip, dip, dip, dip, dip, 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

Good morning. 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

0: Little Miss Bouncer loves an announcer down at the BBC.
1: She doesn't know his name, but how she rejoices when she hears that voice of voices.

0: He mentions oscillation, that there wasn't any difference between that and osculation.
1: His voice must be peculiar, for the other afternoon he spoke of Mr. Jetsam, and she fell into a swoon.
0: Another night she wept aloud and tore her flaxen tresses, because he hadn't mentioned her among the S.O.S.'s.
1: When she came to, this sentimental kid couldn't stand it any longer, and what do you think she did? Little Miss Bouncer wrote to the announcer down at the BBC.
0: The answer she received is worth reciting by return of post in plain handwriting.
1: All addressed and dated, this is what it stated.

Yeah, thanks, Bouncer. It's 10 to 20 today. No rain, mostly sunny. So nothing to fear today at all as regards the weather. And yeah, we're coming into spring. It's the 28th today, so not long to go. A little bill to start, a little bit of bill to start the day.

Bill Evans, the original Bill Evans trio, with Scotch LaFaro on bass and Paul Motion drums. Spring is here. Spring is not quite here. It was recorded 1959 when Scott LaFaro was still with him. Yeah, and it put a stop on Bill Evans' recordings or performances when Scott LaFaro was killed in a car accident, I believe. Anyway, spring is here. Spring is not quite here. No, it's not. It's the 28th. But it will be here shortly, so we're all excited. We're not so excited about the passing of one of our greats. But I haven't got any recording of her. This is a more or less a jazz library here, and I

Yeah, the great Hank Williams, and I'm sure he was a big inspiration for Dolly, who passed away, as we all know now, passed away recently, the age of 80. She wasn't that old. And extraordinary, extraordinary person and performer. Okay, 11 minutes past 7 a.m., and it's, as I said before, it's a fine day in Sydney, 10 to 20, easy to remember. Just go outside and say, this is 10 to 20 today, and I'm going to enjoy it. Mostly sunny, no rain, and rain, I think, getting a bit rain later on, but not today, no. And what else is going today? Can't think of anything much less. No, there was a change in the rugby league rules last night. That was extraordinarily inspiring.

William Gallison with a tune called Jarko's Tune. He, of course, is a harmonica player or a mouth organist. Who else was on there? Quite a heap of people. Won't go through them. Buddy Williams on drums, I noticed. And Alex Foster featured on flute. William Alec Allison, fantastic. He was sponsored by Toots Thielemann, one to my ear, the most original and individual of the new generation of harmonica players. That's what Toots Thielemann, the master himself, had to say about William Gallison. It's 7:15. It's actually 16 minutes past 7. And you're tuned to 89.7 Eastside Radio here in Sydney Town.

0: Won't You Ever Go Away. That's an emotional piece of piano playing by Ilyalan Alias, with Eddie Gomez featured there on bass, Jack D. Jeanette on drums, and Nana Vasconcelos on percussion. I noticed Nana Vasconcelos is on a lot of recordings as a percussionist. And yeah, that's off the album Ilyalan Alias plays Jobim, and of course that was written by the master himself, Jobim. Gonna have a few Latin type recordings this morning. It's just how they fell out of the rack, quite honestly. And this next one, don't know much about it, but gonna play it.
1: Aha!

Yeah, and that's a group called Africando All-Stars. Now, I have no idea where they're from or what they do. Well, what they do is what they just did. And that tune was called Sonfo. Son or San? It's hard to read this one. What is it? Santa? Sanfo. Yeah, and that's about all I know about that, which is okay. It's 29 minutes to 8. You're tuned to 89.7 Eastside Radio. And, well, the whole of Australia goes out to Paul. Of course, our hearts go out to what's happened, which is completely unbelievable. That happened up in Kathmandu. Spent a bit of time up there at one stage many years ago, and I loved it. Came in from India. India's hard work, but Kathmandu or Nepal was not hard work. They left us alone, and they were wonderful people, and I got to know them. A couple of people up there too, and had a great time there. So, and the wonderful, wonderful architecture of Kathmandu, fabulous stuff. And, it was all knocked around in a recent earthquake a couple of years ago, and now this has happened. Gee whiz. Well, there you go.

Fairly emphatic. Nice gentle finish. Lots of shades of everything in that fabulous piece of music from Michael Camilo, From Within, with the wonderful drumming of Horacio and El Negro Hernandez, with Anthony Jackson on bass. Great stuff. if that didn't stir you up, stir everything. It stirred me up anyway. 20 minutes to 8, and you're tuned to 89.7. Next track, what have we got next track? I don't know what this one is, actually. It's from a group down in Melbourne. Don't know very much about them. Play it anyway.

Sound of the Morning, the name of that track. Noisy Morning, but there we go. It was a South Melbourne group with a strange name, the Ishes-Allen Project, Stories Under the Sky is the name of the album, led by one Ade Ish, Ishes, A-D-E, that's his first name. And his second name is I-S-H-S. There you go. Hard one. Anyway, he's on piano, glockenspiel, and various other things, voice. Lady drummer, Chelsea Allen. On drums, Paul Bonington, bass, E. Shan Pang on trumpets. And Lachlan Davidson, good on you, Lachlan, on alto. Yeah, Melbourne group. This little album came out a few years ago now. Fell out of the rack this morning, 2017, that was produced. Good stuff. And, yeah, it's about 12 minutes to 8. You're tuned to 89.7 Eastside Radio. Peter Dowling this morning. I'm sitting here with between records. I normally read the paper a bit. And my paper, Sydney Morning Herald, anybody listening out there, make note of this, the Fairfax mob. My Herald didn't come over the fence this morning. You know, I'm a very old school, I know that. Very old school. I like to get a hold of a piece of paper, cellulose, in the mornings and look at it and do things. I can't, I'm not a digital person. Well, I do. I look it up on the screen, but it's not the same, is it? It's not the same. And anyway, what do you do about wrapping up your rubbish? See, I wrap up my peels and things like that, and I put them in my composting bin, or I put it in my green bin. I'm a good man in that regard. What do you do if you haven't got the Sydney Morning Herald? I mean, you wouldn't read that other thing anyway. And anyway, it's too small to wrap your stuff up in. So it's a dilemma. And I'm not going to have anything to wrap my peels up tomorrow morning because I haven't got today's Herald. And I'm going to write to them and demand a credit. I'm going to do all these things. Once I get home, it's all going to be done.

0: Yeah, good old Tommy Waller. Thomas Fats Waller. He was fat too. There's going to be 12th Street Rag, and before that, there's going to be The Devil Toupee. Yep, and featured, I'll go through the list of musicians of 1935. This was recorded. There you go. Before I was born, funnily enough. Not many things occurred before I was born, but this one did. Herman Audrey on trumpet, Rudy Powell on clarinet and alto, Thomas Fats, of course, on piano and vocals, Al Casey, guitar, Charles Turner, bass, and Harry Dial, drums. May the 8th, 1935. There we go. Yeah, I've got it's a double album I've got here of Thomas Fats Waller. The early years, 1935 to 1936. There we go. It's a fabulous collection, and I'm loving having it, and I play it a lot. Righto, what's today? Is the 28th of whatever it is, August. Yeah. So we've got to celebrate today. I don't bugger all to celebrate today, I can tell you. Marathon, of course, this weekend. Is it tomorrow or the next day? Anyway, it's over the weekend, and much disruption. People running for 42 kilometres. I think it's 42 kilometres, isn't it? Marathon. They're running past my place, all up Anzac Parade, and won't be able to get out while that's happening. Yeah, it must be a good thing for some people. I couldn't imagine running more than 50 metres, but anyway, people do it. 1937 on this day, pharmacist John Lee William and William Perrin launched. What did they launch? Something that's Worcestershire sauce. Worcestershire sauce. I'm going to never pronounce it anyway. Worcestershire sauce. Yeah, black sauce. My father used to call it black sauce. My father had a peculiar diet. He liked his baked meal. He was a Welshman, and he liked his baked dinner. But the potatoes had to be crisp. But then it was presented to him, and then he'd cover the whole thing with a reasonable coating of black pepper, just like sort of was covered in snow, except with black pepper. And then he'd pour half a bottle of what he'd call black sauce all over it and make it a sort of pepper and Worcestershire sauce soup, and then he'd eat that. And we remember taking him to a Chinese restaurant once. Wasn't all that keen on Asian or anything else food. And he said, his stuff was printed, sent it to him. He said, well, where's the black sauce? So he gave him soy, and he poured that on. He seemed to be happy enough with that. but he didn't like the food much. Righto, 1916, Germany declares war on Romania, and then Italy declared war on Germany. How good, the good times they had in 1916. What a wonderful time that was. 1965, Dylan went electric and everybody booed him at Forest Hills. 1973, Monster Mash went gold. Remember that fabulous recording? It was a mash, it is a monster mash. And it was an appalling thing, but it went gold. There we go. That shows the we got Trump today, haven't we? You never know what's going to happen. First use of MRIs in Scotland, 1980. We've had a few of them. We all seem to have these, but I can't stand them. Oh, locked in that tube and the thing going bang, bang, bang. It's awful. And Aretha Franklin, she was lying in state in 2018, this date. Yeah, there we go. Birthdays. A very important birthday here, Jack Black. Now, Jack Black, he's a comic, which I don't particularly think he's very funny, but he gets a lot of work and he makes a lot of films. And what else is he? Well, I'll tell you what, he's the son-in-law of Charlie Hayden. Yes, he married Charlie Hayden's daughter. Did Jack Black. Did you know that? Well, you do now. Johann Wolfgang von Goethe was born in 1749. What did he bomb? Well, that Faust business, selling your soul to the devil. Some of us do that. Where are we? Jack Kirby. What did he do? Oh, he wrote Hulk, Spider-Man, Captain America. There we go, the comics. 1917 he was born, 1994 he died. Janet Frame, wonderful New Zealand writer. It was a beautiful biography, film of her life. I can't remember the name of it now. Anyway, look it up. Janet Frame, she's a wonderful writer. New Zealand, she was born in 1924, passed away 2004, and that's it, just about. All those people, and it's now 8 o'clock.
1: This is the BBC.
2: Hold it up to the light, not a brain in sight.
1: Ah, John Fryer Sellers, taste this script.
2: What is that?
1: A freshly cooked version of...
2: Quatermass OBE.
3: This is the terror-stricken service of the BBC. Today, at approximately this afternoon, a discovery was made on the site of the Notting Hill Gate site of the government's new dig-up-the-roads plan for congesting traffic scheme. Workmen, in the absence of a strike, settled for work as an alternative. It was during this brief lull in high-powered inertia that Morris Onions, a scaffolder's knee-wrencher, stumbled across something he'd found. Ting-tong, billy-bong. I would like it known that though I read this stuff, I don't write it. Ba-bang!
4: Here, Julian.
5: What's that?
4: Here, over here, mate. Here.
5: Coming back.
4: Get your trousers on, hurry, Julian. Look at this.
5: Oh dear. Saints preserve us.
6: Hey, what's all this about?
5: What's
6: hey!
5: This now?
6: Dude, that's a human skull.
4: Is it?
6: Aye. Must be a woman. The mouth's open.
5: Here. We'd better call an Irish doctor.
4: Yes, yes.
6: Too late. Too late for that. It's a goner, man. She's
5: oh,
6: a goner.
5: Dear.
6: Oh, I need help us all.
4: Call the Chinese police. Here, hold this whistle and play that note.
5: Listen, he's coming. He's almost here. He's arrived.
6: You were playing my song. I'm sorry I'm late, but the Flynn of the Flons succumbed the nib of the plume.
7: Unlike this story.
6: Now have a look at this by here. Gad, the head of a skull. I'd better take its fingerprints. Ladies and gentlemen, in my dual role as constable and announcer, I now assume the mantle of the latter, but only for a brief announcement. Next morning, after my report as a constable, a man and a woman from the Ministry of Certain Things were flown in from Battersea by road with a rug over their knees that traveled with them plung.
4: Nick and Nick. What are you doing, Min? Dog's had 4 burns already. 3 of them are mine, I think. Now, look. Another one. Oh, look.
5: Oh. Lord Crun.
4: What?
5: This skull is 5 million years old.
4: Happy birthday to you. Happy birthday, dear Min.
5: Yes, thank you.
4: Happy birthday.
5: Thank you. Thank you, Hen. It's nice of you to remember my skull. Thank you. Now, dig on. The power.
4: Oh. Min.
5: Oh.
4: Stop wallpapering my trousers while I'm straining with the trowel.
5: You must get a new pair, then. The paint's coming off the knees, you know.
4: You had a return.
5: Coming off the knees.
4: Royal strains are with me. I can't understand it, you know. These knees were hand-painted by Anna Gooney.
6: Sir, will you be long in the restoration? Only the workmen are waiting to start work at the tea break, to see.
4: Oh, no, not long, no. This is a vital brown archaeological site, sir. It could be that on this very spot the first men existed. Can you see that this we've dug up just now? Do you recognize it?
8: It appears to be a piece of mud.
5: And there's more where that came from.
8: Now, look, I may be ignorant.
5: I'm sure you are.
8: Look, I will turn a deaf eye to all that nonsense.
5: You'll sit a punch up the conch.
4: Two fish.
8: I was saying I don't see the archaeological importance of mud.
4: Oh, no, no.
5: Marnie.
4: Here comes Professor Ned Quatermain.
9: Whoopee!
1: Son of a scientist and doctor of darkness. Two for the price of one. Up, high.
10: Up. Thank you.
1: Now, what's all this about, eh? What?
4: Look at that. Oh. Something's under the ground.
1: So it is. It's hard. Here, hold my coconut tree while I have a look. This is a job for those sons of fun, the army. Excellency!

Not You Again, that was the name of the track. Not You Again, written by John Scofield, who led the troops there. Kenny Garrett on alto, Brad Maldow on piano, Christian McBride bass, and Billy Higgins drums. The album itself is actually dedicated to Billy Higgins, called Works For Me. Came out quite a few years ago now. John Scofield on guitar. And he wrote that. He wrote all the tracks on that particular album. It's quarter past. It's about 13 minutes past 8, tuned to 89.7 East Side Radio, and a sunny day in Sydney. I think it's funny, sunny out there. I haven't had a look for a while, but I believe it's going to be 10 degrees to start with, 20 degrees to finish with, and everything's right in the middle. I think it's going to be mostly no rain at all. No rain at all.

That beautiful piece of music was written by Jimmy Rolls, the Peacocks, played there wonderfully by Till Brunner on trumpet, and he was joined by, where are we here, Dean Parks on guitar, David Pilch on bass, Larry Golding piano, Jay Bellaros on drums, and Gary Foster on alto saxophone, off his album Oceana, Till Brunner. Wonderful, evocative. He's got his own sound, hasn't he? He really does. Difficult to do. It's a one-note instrument, and it's difficult to create your own sound, but the good ones do, that's for sure. And this bloke's got his own sound.

Yeah, the distinctive voices of Joe Williams and who else? I've forgotten her name now. Shirley Horn. Yeah, Joe Williams vocals. Shirley Horn on vocals and piano. Charles Abel's bass and Steve Williams drums off an album. Joe Williams in good company. Yes, he was in good company there. And that wonderful evocative tune was written by one Gene McDaniels, who was also a fabulous singer. 24 minutes past 8. Okay, here's another one that I don't know too much about. This is a girl that leads this big band, lady that lives this big band in Denmark, and don't know too much about her, but she's good.

Big band, Lynn, by a lady from Denmark. What's her name? Catherine Windfeld. Windfeld. Not Field, but Feld. And the name of the track is Rude Machine. I won't go through them all. Lots of unpronounceable names there. They come from all over Scandinavia, actually, the whole band, based in Denmark. And she's very well known in Denmark. I remember looking her up a while back. But, 28 minutes to 9. You're tuned to 89.7, late 9 o'clock. We have something burning. But in the meantime, you got me.

Some heavy, long, low-down blues from Ronnie Earle and the Broadcasters. And the name of that track, Baby Doll Blues. There we go. Ronnie Earle. And I won't go through that. It's a big group he leads. Yeah. The Sugar Ray on vocals and harmonica. I'm not the fighter. No. He's long gone. Yeah, Ronnie Earle and the Broadcasters. A little bit a rock and roll blues there, just to stir things up a bit. Why not? It's about 22 minutes to 9. George and Claire are in, so they will be here at 9 o'clock to present for you Something's Burning. But in the meantime, you got me. I told you that before. Mike Nock, the incredibly talented Mike Nock, up next.

Freedom of Information, written by, excuse me, Mike Knock for his octet. That's something very close to Mike Knock's heart, I know that. Phil Slater, trumpet. James Gruening, trombone. Peter Farah, alto. Carl Laskowski on tenor. Carl Morgan, guitar. James Raples, drums. Brett Hurst, bass. And, of course, Mike Knock, piano. And a recording to get dedicated to SEMA, Sydney Improvised Music Association, and it's called Sweet SEMA. There we go. It's lovely stuff on there, beautiful writing. And it's 12 minutes to 9 o'clock. Jordan Clare will be taking over from me at 9 with Something's Burning. The music and information will continue. They're just back from Candos, so they'll have tales to tell.

Yeah, for Freshmen. That particular track, I think, was this is a compilation of all the stuff they put out over the years, mostly around about 50s. This one was 56. Love is Just Around the Corner. I think I was with the Five Trombones. I have a recording of that at home. It's not this one. This is, as I said, a compilation. Anyway, Four Freshmen, and before that, Angel Eyes. Four Freshmen of 1956. They were so big in that era. Righto, she's 5 minutes to go, so last track. I haven't timed it very much to cut into this track, unfortunately, but it is the last one coming up.

Yeah, sorry, Tito. Tito Puente. With a track I quite often play. New arrival with various instruments. He plays the timbales and various other things. Things to hit. Tito Puente. Anyway, it's just coming up to 9 a.m. and it's time for me to go. Time for George and Claire. So I'll see you next week. Okay? Bye for now. Bye.

0: me, Gujari Navunya, Mariganand Yangamai.
1: Welcome to East Side Radio 89.7 FM, Something's Burning. Thank you, Peter Dowling, for a wonderful show. Always great to hear your choice of music. And, excuse me, and here we are down in the Alan Slate studio, and it's always great to have your company, Claire O'Mara. Good morning.
2: Oh, good morning, George, and good morning, listeners. It's so wonderful to be here and have your company as well.
1: Oh, don't mention it.
2: I already did.
1: Yeah, there you go. And look, it's the weather is starting to kind of become warm. It's not freezing cold.
2: The weather in Sydney, some of our listeners are not in Sydney. So,
1: oh, yes, the weather in Sydney.
2: All over the place.
1: I was talking about my own personal hot spot on the map.
2: There you go.
1: The blue dot. The weather is frightening. It's very nice that it's a little bit warmer, so not so cold getting out of bed. Well, as Peter mentioned, we were out in Candos last weekend. And, in fact, after the radio show last weekend, we pretty much jumped in the car, did our last final checks, as you do when you're going on an expedition, and we headed west. And it was so nice driving out up the Bells line of road because the mountains closed at Mount Victoria.
2: Yes, oh, I know. Nice. And it was what a treat that was to drive up that road. I had not been on the Bells line of road for a long time because you just go up the highway, the normal Blue Mountain highway, normally, don't you? Well, if you're going to Lithgow.
1: You tear out on that expressway and then you get to the foot of the mountains and then you just wind up through there.
2: Yeah.
1: But no, I found the Bells line really charming.
2: It was absolutely, yeah.
1: Plus, we went to the fruit bowl.
2: Yes.
1: And got some apples and walnuts,
2: mm-hmm.
1: which came in very handy for a little crumble that I made on Saturday night. But the highlight of the weekend for me, I mean, apart from the little gig that we did on Friday night, which was magic, was going out to the Kapiti Valley and sitting out there at that beautiful little place in the paddock, from the paddock, having coffees and pies and all manner of lovely treats, and then sketching the surrounding sandstone cliffs. Gee, it's pretty nice.
2: It was terribly romantic, wasn't it? I've always, you know, when I've seen people sitting there sketching landscape, you know, going, wow, they really know what they're doing.
1: Yeah.
2: You know, those artists, you know.
1: But you proved that wrong.
2: Of course, I'm not a painter by a long shot.
1: But you sat there and you gave it a go.
2: I gave it a crack, which was the whole point of the exercise.
1: Yeah,
2: and you know, because you just sit there and you think, oh, no, you know, I'm sitting there with two really amazing artists, one of whom is you.
1: Oh, so odd.
2: And,
1: I know.
2: You know what you're doing. And our other wonderful friend who is a terrific artist, Gabrielle, who lives in Candos. Mm. And, you know, she's just brilliant. And, you know, so I'm there with these two great artists. It was terribly intimidating.
1: But there's no rules with art,
2: you see. That's right.
1: And it's kind of like a bit of a commitment. You've just, like, I make sure I do try to fill a page with something every day, you know, in the book as part of the practice, you know, just to kind of get the brain working. Sometimes it's a lyric, sometimes it's, you know, like I've learning a song and I'll write the lyric down, or sometimes it's a picture of whatever. But and Gabrielle had that beautiful set of Japanese watercolours with her. So we were able to splash a bit of stuff around. It was so much fun.
2: And it really was,
1: on plain air.
2: That's right. And, you know, you've just got to start. You just got to put the pen, the paintbrush, whatever, to the paper. And there it is, and off you go.
1: Yeah.
2: No, it was a wonderful exercise. I really thought that was a highlight, one of the highlights.
1: It was pretty special. It was pretty special.
2: Of the year.
1: Yeah.
2: I would go so far to say.
1: It was certainly the highlight of the weekend.
2: Mm-hmm.
1: And a little artistic moment. And just doing something very different. But the day was perfect too. And then
2: this would have been a good story for Arts Friday.
0: Well, we, you know,
2: could
0: pretend,
2: go and talk to
0: we
2: can
0: pretend we're on that Friday. I'm your host, George. Now, let's just dip into a little song, because I've been I had a couple of things in mind, and I thought, hello.
2: Oh,
0: that's me.
2: Already got something going.
0: Let's delve into this one. This is one of the first jazz records I picked up at a Oppo shop in about 1976, and I wound up giving this album Montgomery Land to Dave Kane, who was a terrific guitarist out of Canberra and who lived up here for quite a while and played in a bunch of bands. He worked with Pete from Pete's Music and all kinds of things. Dave was a absolutely wonderful guy. So I gave him this record because I knew that he knew more about jazz than I did at that time. And it was many, many years later that I found a copy of this album. I have this on vinyl. And this is a track. It's a great track. And I know that also that Dave Ray, another mate of ours, loves this song. So here's Far Wares.

0: Holy Toledo.
1: Holy Toledo, that packs a punch.
0: It certainly does.
1: Doesn't it? As an arrangement, and that is the wonderful Back Bay Shuffle with the incredible Sant Andrea Jazz Band under the
0: direction Barcelona.
1: June Chamorro.
0: What a great outfit.
1: And they are an extraordinary band. And what makes that band so remarkable is that they're all young musicians learning jazz the old-fashioned way by listening and playing together. And, you know, and by doing that, they are really absorbing the language of swing. Mm. And so the band was founded by Chamorro in, yes, as you mentioned, in Barcelona in 2006 and has become a remarkable launching pad for several musicians. I know you are a big fan of Andrea Motis.
0: Yep.
1: And we've featured her a few times. She's the wonderful
0: trumpet and vocalist.
1: Yes,
0: yeah.
1: And look, it's just wonderful stuff. And Black Bay Shuffle is originally by Artie Shaw, and his orchestra was put out in 1938. Anyway, so the Sant Andrea Jazz Band have a brand new album out, and it is just full of all of those kind of
0: swinging
1: tracks, just
0: things.
1: Packing
0: yeah.
1: a punch. And it is recorded live
0: yeah.
1: as well.
0: That
1: they're
0: gives,
1: all live recording, so it's just
0: gives that
1: beautiful.
0: Energy, doesn't it? That
1: and amazing, absolutely
0: live
1: amazing.
0: Touch.
1: I've been thrashing it this last week. Just wonderful stuff.
0: Well, 20 years after that, the Artie Shaw recording was done in 1958. A record came out featuring Chet Baker and Artie Shaw. And it was a record called Playboys. And they actually had a picture of like a model on the front holding puppets in covering the appropriate places. And who was the guy, the Playboy guy? Anyway, he was a bit upset with them and sort of wanted to sue them for using the Playboy motif.
1: Oh,
0: Hugh Hefner. Yeah. But the record, released in 1958, Playboys, featured a whole lot of music written by a fellow by the name of Jimmy Heath. And he wrote all the music whilst serving a prison sentence in the 1950s, you know, for heroin. And he was locked up in jail, no saxophone, just manuscript, paper and time. And those tunes became part of this hard bop canon, absolutely remarkable. So, and a lot of these compositions on this record are were covered by people like Cannonball Adderley and Ray Charles. So Jimmy Heath, who he died about 6 years ago. He was born in 1926 and he died in 2020. So he had quite a long tenure. So I thought I'd play a track. And this is from that great record, The Playboys. And this is a track called Picture of Heath.

0: Hey, there you go. That's Playboy's album featuring the wonderful Chet Baker and Art Pepper, a record made in 1958 and with all the arrangements composed by Jimmy Heath, who was a great cat and a great tenor saxophone player and a wonderful writer and composer and et cetera, and he lived to the ripe old age of like 94. So pretty good, pretty
1: amazing.
0: Good innings.
1: Wow! So we really, you know, started off the program with some wonderful big band arrangements, snappy, you know, very, very good arrangements.
0: Yep.
1: And but we haven't had any vocals yet.
0: No.
1: And I thought this would be the appropriate time to. Now, we all know that we lost one of the greatest artists to, you know, ever walk this planet this week.
0: Mm.
1: And that's, of course, the amazing Dolly Parton.
0: Yeah.
1: So, absolutely, what a legacy that woman has left, you know, in more ways than one, not with just her music, but just for now, before we say anything more about her, I want to play. This is, everyone's got their favourite Dolly song. Mm. I know you do.
0: Mm-hmm.
1: But this track is one of mine. And it was off her 2001 album called Little Sparrow. And this is the title track of this album. And it was a bluegrass album that she put out. It was kind of going back to her roots, stripped down Appalachian style with a little bit of Celtic. And she's also uses these wonderful musicians who are the elite bluegrass musicians, so you know who I'm talking about.
0: The Elite.
1: And bluegrass supergroup.
0: The Elite.
1: We've got Jerry Douglas on the dobro, Chris Teely on the mandolin, Stuart Stubo Duncan on the fiddle.
0: Oh, goodness.
1: And Brian Sutton on guitar. And no less than Alison Krauss is doing backing vocals for her. Anyway, I don't need to say any more. This is Little Sparrow Dolly Parton.

0: Little Sparrow, Dolly Parton, and she's showing us a quite a different side to her there with her with the bluegrass, going back to her
1: so
0: Tennessee roots.
1: Yeah, yeah. What a voice! It's
0: you know,
1: so beautifully recorded.
0: Talk about packing a punch. I mean, if you break down the lyrics in that song and then figure out what it's actually about, but it's pretty amazing. I mean, her creative output.
1: How many songs did
0: unmatched.
1: She write in?
0: Well,
1: around 3,000
0: penned songs.
1: Yeah.
0: From Dolly Parton.
1: But you know, like that famous story, didn't she write Jolene in an afternoon or something?
0: Yes, the famous story is that she wrote Jolene and I Will Always Love You on the same day.
1: Holy Toledo.
0: So, you know.
1: The planets were lined up that day.
0: She just did it all.
1: Yeah.
0: I mean, look, a lot has been said about Dolly Parton. There's nothing more that I can really say that listeners wouldn't have already heard about, said about her this past week. But it's astonishing what she achieved in her career, you know, selling out the stadiums, starring in Hollywood films, dozens and dozens of hits, you know, and she opened an amusement park. She was, you know, a very amazing business head. But I think one of her most amazing achievements was that she stayed married to the same guy for 59 years through all of this Hollywood stuff and, you know, Nashville and whatever else, being in the entertainment business.
1: But with the with her also her giving back to communities and to children, you know, with the books, there was a whole, she had a business of giving books to kids, and she would also encourage kids to finish their education in Tennessee, you know, and if you got, and she had this thing where she got these kids to buddy up, and she said, if you both get through high school, I'll be there at the end and I'll give you like $500 each, you know. And she really encouraged people to develop their lives. So she was and really gave.
0: Well, you know, part of the inspiration for all of that was because her father was illiterate and she was one of 12 children. And so that was, you know, she always said, you know, he was a sharecropper. And she was said, I want, you know, she wondered how far and her father would have gone in life had he been able to read. Mm. So that was the inspiration behind that. But, you know, look, just short answer is that that she was a genius and terribly missed. So already,
1: indeed.
0: You know, and you've got what's your favourite Dolly song you've got there? I've got a few.
1: Well, I've got one lined up. It's quite different. Should we lurch in straight into that? Let's do this one. Here
0: All
1: we
0: right.
1: go.
0: Let's
1: Come on.
0: Have it.
1: I wasn't going to play it straight away, but I will. I think everybody will know the song.

0: There you go, just to show that she also appreciated other writers.
1: I just finished giving her just a big rap about her she own lyrics. Pop and music. Here you put on a
0: doing the Police, yeah, a bit of Sting. But apparently Sting said when she got in touch and said, I'd really like to do that song, he just went, holy Toledo, because she was respected. And he just went, of course.
1: Of course, of course, of course. Look,
0: he's a huge pop star in his own right. And anyway, Dolly there.
1: Look, you know, and for people who, you know, you were either a fan or you weren't, doesn't matter. But, you know, she affected you in some way.
0: Yep.
1: But I think the thing with her also was that that her power became a lot of her power came from the sense that she was always in on the joke of her appearance, you know, like it's a bit noisy upstairs. Anyhow, look, if we're gonna, and you know, because she was, you know, the master of self-deprecation, you know. So there was a fashion critic, Richard Blackwell, who placed her atop of his list of the worst dressed women he'd ever seen. And then she, you know, her response to that was, I thought he'd never noticed. Anyhow, but look, if we're going to play a cover that she has done, I think because she did do quite a few covers as well as her own songs, but you can't go past this one.
0: Oh, you're doing another one.
1: I am, but it's... because this is off a terrific album, which was by her, Dolly Parton, Linda Ronstadt, and Emmylou Harris, called Trio. Mm. And they did a cover of After the Gold Rush, Neil Young, and this is just gorgeous. And here it is.

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2: Thank you very much, Matt. This week we also lost a great Japanese artist, Yayoi Kusama, who is famous for her dot works, her spot works. So I'd like to play this track in remembrance of her. Here we go. This is the Ink Spots.

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That silvery moonlight that shines way, way up above. 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

0: There you go. That's the Ink Spots. That's for Yayoi Kusama, who was a she loved her spots and dots, and so
1: that's a lovely little tribute there.
0: Yes,
1: a bit cryptic, but
0: there you go. I mean, she did these infinity rooms. Have you ever been into one of those where it's all mirrors and hanging stuff, and you'd stick your head in, and it's like, whoa, really take you somewhere else. So it's quite a
1: amazing. And before that, how about the absolutely stunning version of After the Gold Rush, which was Neil Young's big hit off Harvest, and sung there by Dolly Parton, Linda Ronstadt and Emmylou Harris. I don't know about you, but I just have goosebumps all over me when I listen to that version. It's just amazing, and a lovely tribute to the wonderful Dolly Parton, who we lost this week. Now, I think we should jump over up to the Northern Hemisphere, up to Cuba.
0: Well, that's
1: Havana.
0: Very equatorial.
1: And play a little bit of this, which is this wonderful pianist, Joachim Horsley, who I have played before. And this is what happens when Rachmaninoff goes to Havana. And this is also, this is going out to my mother, who is tuned in today, Helen. And I know she's going to love this. This is Havana Prelude.

0: muy bien.
1: Havana Prelude, Joachim Horsley. That's what happens as when Rachmaninoff goes to Havana.
0: Yes.
1: It's a wonderful reworking of Rachmaninoff's Prelude in G minor, recast with Cuban timbre and Afro-Cuban rhythms. Just love it.
0: A stick, a stone. It's the end of the road. It's the rest of a stump. It's a little alone. It's a sliver of glass. It's life. It's the sun. It's night. It's death. It's a trap. It's a gun. The oak when it blooms, a fox in the brush, a knot in the wood, the song of a thrush, the wood of the wind, a cliff, a fall, a scratch, a lump. It is nothing at all. It's the wind blowing free. It's the end of the slope. It's a beam. It's a void. It's a punch. It's a hope. Jobim was inspired to write Agua de Marco. After a rainstorm turned the roads into mud. And it was the cycle inspired by the rainy March day in Rio de Janeiro. And he just wrote a song grabbing all these random things that were floating past. And I thought I'd play this beautiful song. This is Aguas de Marco.

0: This spring, multi-award-winning Persian-Australian tar player and composer Hamed Sadeghi premieres his new album, Comfortable, live at City Recital Hall. 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
1: Well, that sounds like a terrific concert. Better get along to that one.
2: I reckon. I heard him being interviewed on Blow yesterday. Right. It sounds like a delightful... He was explaining about the music has this linear journey where there's no real structure in terms of like how we count four bars and it's very strict. There's a lot of looseness and people come in and, yeah, it sounds like a great little thing.
1: Wow. Well, there it is. And look, if you have just joined us...
2: What have you been doing for the last hour?
1: This is Something's Burning with George Washing Machine and Claire O'Mara coming to you live today from the Paddington Town Hall, Eastside 89.7 FM. And look, we've got a bit of time left, George, and listeners, before Arts Friday with Angela Stretch is coming up at 10:30, so stay tuned for that. Look, not sure where we're going to go next, but I just want to show Dolly a little bit more love, I think, you know.
2: Yeah.
1: This is another one of my favourite tracks of hers, and this is, and also little shout out to our friend Rachel, who is tuned in today from Kalara. And Rachel, I'm going to dedicate this song to you. This is Two Doors Down, Dolly Parton.